0: But the CF score that came from a political scientist out of Stanford, I believe, helps show not just which party someone supports, but specifically who they support with their money and where they fall on a specific ideological scale.
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2: 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And today's good news verse of the day is found in Ephesians chapter 1, verse 7. In whom we have redemption through his blood, the forgiveness of sins, according to the riches of his grace. Again, that's found in Ephesians chapter 1, verse 7. And tonight's weather forecast, we have a stray shower or thunderstorm possible, then cloudy skies in the evening, and then a low of 75 degrees, and then tomorrow, mostly cloudy with a stray shower or thunderstorm possible with a high of 89 degrees. 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

From the international headquarters of the Sword of the Lord Publishers and Ministries here in downtown Murfreesboro, Tennessee, here in the greater Nashville area, in the heart of Tennessee, with Tennessee, the USA, and the world at heart, this is Making a Difference, and I'm Dr. Shelton Smith. Well, welcome. 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And for others of you that have just joined us and just finding us, we are delighted to get acquainted, and I trust that we'll be able to be a blessing to you today and every day that you can possibly join us. Now, yesterday we started a message entitled Rising on Wings of Faith, and we're going to hear part two of that in just a moment. Let me remind you, our National Sword of the Lord Conference and our National Youth Conference will convene July 20 through 23, and

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1: Many of us try a variety of things before we latch on to the real key that is found in these passages that I read to you this morning that help us to live a successful life no matter what else is taking place around us. We are able to be successful in who we are and what we're about and how we feel about ourselves, all of those things. We're able to succeed in it no matter what's going on about us. You look at these passages. He said in 57:1, he said, "My soul, trust in the Lord for his mercy." And he said, "Yes, it is in the shadow of the wings of God that I make my refuge." You're not out in the storm. You're not threatened by the elements. You're not getting drenched by the downpour. Why? Because you have taken shelter. You've come in out of the rain. How did you get in? There's nothing else there. Everything that I tried, I still got wet. I still got threatened by the elements. What is it that enabled you to stay high and dry in the midst of the storm? You say, "I came in under the shade," or under the shadow, under the protection of the wings that God spread out, and those wings became my refuge. That became my shelter. And I stayed right there until these calamities were passed by, until the things that threatened me were not there anymore. The other passage that I read in verse 4 of chapter 61, he said, I will trust in the protection of the wings of God. God stretches out his wings. You say, does God have a set of physical wings? I don't think so. Don't see any reason to think that, but he says the shadow of the wings of God. The other verse, chapter 63 and verse 7, he says, because you have been my help, therefore in the shadow of thy wings will I rejoice. Does it mean there's no storm going on in this man's life? No. Doesn't mean that at all. There very well may be all kinds of storm, but how is he able, and how can you and how can I stand even when it's stormy? Let me give you some things here. Number one, I want you to see that faith always stands upon God. Faith always stands upon God. Verse 2, back to chapter 57. Verse 2, he said, "I will cry unto God Most High, unto God that performeth all things for me." What is he saying in that verse? He is saying, I believe that God is able to help me. And I'm going to trust him enough that I will throw all of my lines in his direction. And whenever I throw out the lifeline, whenever I throw out my arms and hope somebody will reach for it, I'm throwing it to God. I will cry out unto God, the Most High, that performeth all things for me. Let me get a couple things clear here. The faith that you have is not in faith itself. A lot of people are just enamored with faith. They say, "Oh, I have faith. Man, my faith is something else." But the faith that you have, faith is only the vehicle that gets you to where you need to be. It is not faith in faith, but it is faith that stands upon God. And it is not faith merely in promise. I like, for instance, we sing "Standing on the Promises of God." Now, that's a great statement. But if you simply say "standing on the promises" with no clarification, my promises can be as empty as they can be. You say, "Oh, but these are the promises of God upon which I stand." Listen, it is the God of promise, the God of the promises, that is the one. We simply listen to the promises to see and to hear what it is that God is saying and what it is that he's going to perform. But it is not in the promise itself, but the faith that we must have is in him who makes the promise. So it is not faith in faith. It is not faith merely in some promise. It is not even faith in our religious experience. Yeah. You know, there have been so many

people who've been duped because they had some religious experience. In fact, I'm going to tell you something. I've heard some of the strangest, weirdest, most phenomenal things told to me over the years that somebody said they had as a religious experience. Well, I'm going to tell you something. You better be careful and listen closely and be sure that your faith is not etched in a religious experience per se. Because if you want an experience, I know somebody else who will give you one. Satan will give you all kinds of experience. He'll tickle your fancy just any way you want it tickled. Religiously as well as whatever else appeals to you. And our faith is not based upon the fact that we had some kind of euphoric experience with some religious aura to it. But our faith rests upon the solid premise of God. And we must confess our faith is in God. For instance, I need to make this kind of a confession. God is the Almighty. He is the eternal God. He is my Creator. He is the everlasting Father. He loves me. He answers prayer. He meets my needs. I will love Him. I will trust Him. I will obey Him. The Lord God of this universe is my God. He is my Savior. He is my Lord. Amen? Amen. Now that kind of a confession, I mean, where that we acknowledge, where we admit that this is who God is, that's where we need to anchor our faith. And whenever we construct a foundation for our life and for living, it can very simply be put, God is. God is. Everything else is transient. Everything else comes, it goes. It is born and it dies, but God is. Nonetheless, always, altogether, God is. That's what we build on. And whenever we build on that and we commit ourselves to it, that's faith. That's faith. Occasionally, I'm on my way north and I go over here to the Delaware Memorial Bridge. It's about the biggest bridge that I can think of in this part of the country. There may be some others, but that's the one that I think about. And I think the Susquehanna and the Delaware and some of those rivers are wonderful. They're beautiful. But when I get to those rivers, I need a bridge to get me across. Now, I know I was born in the country, and you can tell by looking at me and talking to me and just being around me. I guess that, you know, I came from down in the sticks. But I'm going to tell you what, I've got enough of whatever it is that you get when you get out of the sticks that I don't like to swim the river anymore. I want a bridge that'll take me across the chasm. And I go over there to that Delaware Memorial Bridge, and it is a beautifully designed bridge. Architecturally, it is tremendous. But my question is not how beautiful it is. But my question is, will it take me, my vehicle, my family, my luggage, my whatever, will it get me across the river? And every time so far that I've been over there, when I've made that evaluation, I've come up with a conclusion, it will do it for me. And at the very moment when I say, hey, it'll do it for me, in fact, I pull off over there at that Hojo's just before you pull onto the bridge, I pull off over there and I stop and I watch. I see little Volkswagens go back and forth across. I say, hey, it works for those little guys. And I see people driving Cadillacs and Lincolns, and I say, man, it'll handle one of those big, heavy, expensive automobiles. It's working for them. I even see 18-wheelers going across. And some of them I can tell by the way the thing is kind of lugging. I mean, they got a load on that thing. And I say, man, it's working for them. I come up with a conclusion. That bridge is a good, solid bridge, and I need to get across that river. And so what do? I get on the bridge, and right at that moment, faith has been appropriated. Because I'm going to tell you, I swim a little bit, but not a lot. I can swim some, but I'm not a good swimmer. And I know what would happen if out over that bridge, suddenly it dropped me in the river.

0: fish me out somewhere a week later. I mean, I'm trusting that bridge. I put my faith in it. Now, we look at God and we make our confession about Him. We know who He is. And at the moment we commit ourselves to God, that's faith. When we make a commitment to Him and we say, hey, I believe that's going to work for me. And instead of saying, it's all because of the muscle, it's because of the strength. A lot of people today are trusting in brawn. They're saying, listen, we're joined hands together here. Look what we can do. We trust our little dab of strength that we can put together. A lot of other folks who say, well, not brawn, but for me it's beauty. I'll just put my best face on, my best foot forward, and make the grandest appearance that I can make, and I will get there based on my beauty. There are other folks who look at that and they're discouraged. They look in the mirror, they're discouraged. And they say, ah, but I got it up here. And they may not be trusting brawn or beauty, but they're trusting their brains. And they say, we can figure it out. We can make it. We're smart enough. I mean, we've got all the knowledge in this nation. We can do it. But those things are going to disappoint you. It's going to be time when your brawn, your brains, your beauty will just not do it for you. Faith that is good, faith that is great, faith that is glorious, faith that is going to work for you is a faith that stands upon God and you've committed yourself to it. This passage here in Psalm 57 indicates to me that faith sees beyond the
1: fall. Well, dear friends, we'll have to interrupt right there, but I hope this message entitled Rising on Wings of Faith has been a help to you. And I trust we can do that every single day. And certainly want you to be back with us again next week. And we get together here on Monday at the same time. And I trust you will be right here with us. In the meantime, don't hesitate. Sit down, write a note sometime this weekend. I will look forward to hearing from you. Dr. Shelton Smith at P.O. 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Well, until Monday, God bless you. Do have a grand, wonderful, blessed rest of the day and a fabulous weekend. And goodbye for now.

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Chapter 4 of the book of James. I want you to listen on purpose this morning, or otherwise you're going to get what I say backwards. A lot of folks do that. I think it was Billy Sunday, the great evangelist of old days, preached, and somebody told him, said, you rub the fur the wrong way this morning. He said, well, then turn the cat around. And I know what he meant. You get right and it'll sound a whole lot better. Amen. James chapter 4, verse 5. Do you think that the scripture saith in vain, the spirit that dwelleth in us lusteth to envy? Now he's going all the way back to Genesis for this thought. Verse 6, but he giveth more grace. Wherefore he saith, God resisteth the proud, but giveth grace unto the humble. Submit yourselves therefore to God. Resist the devil, and he will flee from you. I think it was Charles Haddon Spurgeon said, resist the devil and he'll flee from you. Resist the deacon and

throw you a little curve here. I want to speak to you this morning on the subject, how to keep the devil close. How to keep the devil close. Somebody said, keep your friends close and your enemies even closer. How to keep the devil close. I'm kind of inverting the text here a little bit. Look at it with me again in verse 7 here. Submit yourselves therefore to God, resist the devil, and he will flee from you. Listen, if resisting him will make him get further from you, not resisting him will keep him close. Following that? All right. He'll stay close if you don't resist him. Now, I want to tell you, that kind of sums up the struggle of life. I mean, if you really boil it right down to it, there's two forces in this world want my allegiance and your allegiance. There's two. One wants me to go that way. One wants me to go this way. One is the force of God, and one is the force of the devil. Now, I don't have time to theologically tell you much about the devil. There's a lot about his existence and so forth, and how he fell through pride, and how he wanted to set his throne above the throne of God. All of that is in the Bible, but what sums up man's life on earth is he's pulled between God and the devil. I mean, you think the struggle on earth, two forces. There's two words that you'll find in your life. You're either resisting something or you're submitting to something. That'll pretty well sum up every bit of it. Now, in verse 8 here, it says, in verse 8, draw nigh to God, and he will draw nigh to you. Now, let me pull a reverse on that. Then draw nigh to the devil, and he'll draw nigh to you also. Anybody here say, well, it just seems like all my life I've been fighting the devil. You ought to ask yourself some questions. Who invited him in? Why is he staying with you? Why is he so near you? Why is he involved with you? Might be a good thing to look in the mirror and say, what have I done? What am I doing? That might be a good thing. You see, you either resist him or you don't resist him. And the devil, who is he? He's the opposite of God. He's the prince and power there. Ephesians chapter 2 says he's the one we used to walk with in the course of this old world. The prince and power of the air? I don't know I can explain all that. You've heard me say in this pulpit lots of times when we're having trouble with the PA that the devil's in the air. He's in the electronics. He's in the electrical stuff. I really believe he is to a great degree. I believe it opens a door for him to do some things he can't do otherwise. But he's called the prince and power of the air, the one we used to walk with. And listen, that means he's close. He's close. The air is close. You breathe it, don't you? It's close. He's compared to being the prince and power there. Now, young people are often shocked when they make this discovery, and oh, how we need to help them on this. He is close. The devil is close. He's just waiting for you and begging you to open the door and let him in. That's what it amounts to. I've had young people come to me and say, well, we were playing with the Ouija board. That's a dangerous thing, young folks. You're doing what God told you not to do. You're trying to invite the other side to come in that he told you to leave alone. You say, oh, it's just a game. You better be careful. You better be careful. It is communicating with the so-called dead or the evil forces of the other side. And yes, that thing, you say, well, it moves because of your nerves and all. All of that may be true, but you're on dangerous ground. You better leave it alone. You want the devil to stay near you? Keep playing with the Ouija board. Keep going to the seances. Keep trying to mess with the fortune tellers and with your signs in the heaven and all. You're crossing a line God told you not to cross, and he's close enough to respond to you. And he will respond to you. He is the prince and power of the air. He uses the air. Now, modern technology today, I'm glad we can have the cell phones and use them for good, but look how much bad's being used. I'm glad we can have the internet and use it for good, but look how much bad's being used. Do you understand that when Noah was on the ship, the same air was available to him that's available today? And if he'd had a cell phone, he could have probably made a call somewhere. I don't know where. He's about the only one. But the air was still there. Now, it is amazing.

amazing to me that we can take an electronic gadget and pull right out of this handful of air I'm holding here pictures, messages, music. We can. But if the devil can take that and use it for bad, and we all have to admit he's using much of it for bad today, much of it for evil today. And so when it says he's the prince in power there, I don't know all that that means, but I know it's a dangerous situation there if we're not careful. You know, a lot of evil. Orwell, you know who Orwell was? I don't recommend reading his book. It's kind of a dirty book in a way because he was not a saved man. But Orwell wrote a book back in 1948, and he flipped the year on it from 48 and turned it around maybe 84. And he predicted by 1984, Big Brother government would be on us, cameras would be everywhere, everything we said was being recorded, and Big Brother government would take all of our freedoms away, and we would be totally under the dictatorship, under a watchful Big Brother eye all the time. Folks, we are so close to the perfecting what he wrote about. And we're doing it with the air. We're doing it with what you can snatch out of the air if you've got the right gadget to do it. And it is an amazing thing. Now, I understand, you can take the piano and you can play a gospel song in a church. You can take the same piano and go to the honky-tonk and play something bad. Well, I understand that. Man's always been good about using maybe even what God gave us for good for bad. He said, you know, they tell me that we wouldn't be flying the big jets going from one state to the other across the nation, except those jets were not invented to fly you and I across the country fast. Originally, they were invented to kill people, and they did in the wars. Now, we take something there and make something good out of it. Sometimes that that happens. But what we're seeing today is that people are being enticed by the gimmicks and the gadgets and not realizing that Satan is behind a whole pile of that stuff. You see, we all want to see something. But the Lord told us not walk by sight, but by walk by faith. But we want to see it, don't we? You ever hear somebody saying, well, seeing is believing? Oh, come on. You believe a lot of stuff you don't see. You believe you got a brain? Have you ever seen it? Maybe you don't have one. I'm just telling you, we believe in a lot of things we don't see, right? But the Lord said, walk by faith, not by sight. But the devil shows us a little bit because he knows we want to see something. And he entices. And men get hooked on pornography. People get hooked on all kinds of things because they want to see something. And in a sense, we're selling out to his side, the enemy of God, when he entraps us like that. World War II, the Nazis occupied France. And you've seen enough movies to know, but very, very real, there was a... Thank God there was a group of patriotic Frenchmen that formed what is called an underground resistance. And oftentimes, even when some of our pilots were shot down and other things, it was the regressive resistance crew in France that took them in and was able to get them out of the country and other things. They were resisting the Nazi occupation. But at the same time, there were those in the country of France that collaborated with the enemy and even made money off for the fact that the Nazis were occupying. Now, think about it. Boy, I'll tell you what. When the Nazis was defeated, a lot of those folks that collaborated fared pretty bad, if you want to check out the history. Some of those women, for instance, that collaborated with the enemy and became spies for the Nazis, you've seen it on TV, they took them in the streets and shaved their heads. Totally shaved their heads, identifying them as who they were. I want to say to you, in Christianity today, oftentimes we see God's people collaborating with the enemy.

We're supposed to resist. That's what the scripture said. Resist. Resist. But some collaborate. Why? Well, for one thing, the pleasures of flesh, even financially. Now, oftentimes, for the stigma or of society or the praise of man, all of that's involved. But there's a great degree when we keep the devil close to us, we're collaborating with the enemy. We're not resisting like we're supposed to, and we are on the wrong side of things. You know, evil spirits can materialize to show you something, get you to look at something. You ever read the paper here, and always do this quite often, you read the paper where some guy's being tried for murder, he's done something heinous, he's killed a lot of people. You know what he'll say? He'll say, I heard voices telling me to do it. You ever read some of that? Heard voices. You say, well, he's just making that up. Not necessarily. Satan has a voice that'll speak to your heart, to your head, to your soul, if you invite him in. And if you listen to him. Oh yeah, that definitely happens. And instead of resisting, sometimes we seem to be collaborating with him, and America, to a great degree, is being destroyed from the inside because we're collaborating with the enemy. And I'm not talking about the enemy across the ocean. I'm talking about in our own population, in our own society, in our own lack of culture, if you please. I'd like for you to look at a verse just to show you I didn't invent what I just said. I want you to go with me over to chapter 59 of the book of Isaiah. Go back from James to your left to the Old Testament. I want you to go all the way back to Isaiah chapter 59. And it wouldn't hurt you to take your pen out and even mark this verse in the Bible, because what I'm fixing to show you is what you're reading in the newspaper, hearing on the news every day, seeing and experiencing. Somebody said the poles of the planet's going to shift one day. Maybe they are. In one sense, maybe they have. But I'll tell you one thing, they've shifted in morality, or lack of it. They've shifted in corruption. They have shifted in having the right values enthroned, because the wrong ones are being enthroned. Look at it in Isaiah 59. Pick it up with me in verse 15. Yea, truth faileth, and he that departeth from evil. Watch it now. Not the one that does evil, but the one that departs from evil, maketh himself a prey. Do you see that? You know what a prey is? Sure you do. Somebody that's become a victim of something else. And the one that stands against evil, he says, maketh himself a target, a prey. And the Lord saw it. Boy, there's a bunch of them think God can't see anymore. And the Lord saw it, and it displeased him that there was no judgment. And you could say fair judgment, proper judgment, judgment, righteous judgment. What is the Lord saying? He's saying a time when you speak truth, you're going to be accused of doing wrong. Are we seeing that in the news? Oh, boy, are we. We've come to a nation that is embracing the homosexual agenda that God calls an abomination. See, that's calling evil good. I mentioned abortion a while ago. We've come to a time now that killing the babies seems like the right thing, and if you stand against it, then you're wrong. That's the popular culture. That's the ones that's got the control of the airwaves of the news. You don't have to look far to see the devil behind all that. The twisted values. And you got a lot of folks intimidated in America now, afraid to speak up for what's right. I just hope when voting time comes, there's more people out there that's not being polled than we think. Because they're telling us the polls are, you know, going for evil, not good. I don't know. I think maybe they're wrong. I hope they're wrong. But I'm just saying to you, we've come to a place now where our nation is in the reverse. We're collaborating with the enemy. We're not resisting the enemy like we did for so long. And the restraint against evil is not what it used to be. Did you see them? Had all the school kids, gave them a day off from school to get out and get in the streets and march.

for climate change or against climate change. Let me say so. How many of you think that if our stupid Congress passed a big bill against climate change, that God would look down and say, "Oh, I better change that"? You don't think that, do you? It wouldn't be worth the paper written on. They got no more power over when the sun rises and sets or the storm comes or don't. They got no power with that. Who in the world they think they're kidding? They're not kidding me a bit. That's not in their realm of power. But they sure want a lot of folks to think that. And some seem to think it. You know what? There's a lot of folks keeping the devil close. Say, why? Because they're pleasing him. Because they're pleasing. You get your concordance and look up the word please in the Bible. See how many times it's mentioned. See how many times God speaks of you pleasing him. You remember Enoch in the book of Genesis? He was translated, remember? He was caught up. He walked with God. You know what? It says he had this testimony that he pleased God. I want that to be my testimony. I want to resist the devil. I want to please God. I don't want to collaborate with the enemy. And I want to tell you, you say, well, why is the devil staying so close to me? Why is he so near to me? Well, are you pleasing him? If you are, if God will draw nigh to you because you please him, wonder if the devil don't draw nigh because we please him. I want you to think with me a little bit this morning. Say, well, why is he always on my doorstep? Maybe you got a welcome sign. Why is he always knocking on my door? Because it opens for him every time. Amen and amen. We ought to be resisting, folks, resisting. See, Satan, if you want to please him, let me tell you how to please him. Let me tell you how to keep him close. Go to the places you're going to find him. Young people, listen to me. Can you name some places that you say belong to the devil? I think you could. I think you could give me a list. I think you could. If you go to his places, if you mock his actions and do his actions, aren't you expecting him to be kind of close to you? If you do your best to look the way he wants you to look, aren't you asking him to stay close? Yes, you are. I'll meddle with you just a little bit. Any normal, decent person, even if they're not a Christian, can see when you're wearing a big signboard for the devil. Yeah. I've seen these kids, even had a few in our school we had to deal with in times past. They've seen some horror shows or something else where everybody paints up witchy looking and dress and try to look like a devil or a witch. You say, well, they're just fooling around. Yeah, but they're saying to the devil, come on, stay with me. Be close. I want to please you. Yes, Mickey, no amens, but it's the truth. Amen. It's the truth. Some of you young people, you ought to be careful. Whether you know it or not, you're saying, there's a welcome here for you, Satan. Come on in. I want to look like I think your crowd looks like. I want to sound like I think your crowd looks like. And I could give you some details if time allowed me this morning, and you know what I'm talking about. And I want to tell you what he'll do. He'll come into your head and heart, and he'll mix you up all kind of ways. I was reading where a well-known, I don't know if he's still alive or not, a well-known psychiatrist. They called him a dean of the school of psychiatry where he was teaching. And I was thinking about what he said. Now, I'm not for going to the psychiatrist. I'm for going to the Word of God. But, by the way, guess who has the highest suicide rate? The psychiatrist. But he was talking about the suicide rate among young people. And people asking him, why? Why is the suicide rate climbing? And he said, it's like this. He said, inside of a man's brain, he gets contrary decisions. He gets one part over here saying, go this way. He gets another part over here saying, go in this way. And because he cannot get rid of one and follow the other, he's stressed. And that's what stress is. It's indecision. It's halting between two opinions. It's pulling you both directions. That's

where it is. So this psychiatrist said, here's what happens that causes suicide. He said it's like two men living in the same body or the same house, and they can't agree, so sooner or later one of them has to kill the other one. That's not chapter and verse, but that's what the psychiatrists say. And I thought, how close to the truth it is, and he don't know it. How there are two forces, how there is evil and good, and how it does stress. You know what? God made this body to where we'll decide for what's right and we'll get 100% behind it. Most likely we can accomplish it. But what kills us is pull this way and pull that way. And you can't make up your mind what is right and wrong and who you're going to follow and who you're going to please. I'm abbreviating some here because the text is very powerful if you think about it. How do you keep the devil close? You please him. You please him. How would you keep God close? It'd be to do the things that please him, right? Please him. Now, it's easy to look around and see Satan's work in the world today. I was hearing a teenager's testimony this week or last week. He was telling how, and thankfully he'd gotten the gospel and gotten saved. But he was telling about before he did, running with the boys, running with the gang, and going their way, and not resisting, but just submitting to everything. He said, I started smoking marijuana. And he said, the preacher talking to him said, how'd you get off? He said, finally, I scared myself real bad. He said, how'd you do that? He said, I had an out-of-the-body experience. And don't kid yourself, that's possible. Man, I opened up a can of worms I can't deal with. But when I was studying, long time before I was in the ministry, and I was studying some dull, deep stuff I had to for the license and stuff I was trying to get. And some of it went back into little history and all, and it dealt with chemicals and it dealt with dope. And it told how in false religions in Egypt and in other places, they would bring them into a building, the congregation, so to speak, and the priest would pipe in the fumes, maybe smoke, I don't know, of the various drugs. And it would cause the people in the congregation to hallucinate and to see what the priest, and of course the devil behind the priest, warned them to see. How that they'd get out of there. And you know, there's a pile of folks go to what's called church buildings, and they go to get them experience. And they get in a trance, as it was, and they have garbage fed to them over the pulpit that you'd think any common sense person would say, I don't believe that. Oh, I could park there. I won't. I'd ring some of your phone numbers, what I'd do if I did. The truth of the matter is the devil's into that trickery. And our young people are being doped out of their brains today. They're becoming zombies. They've lost their power to think. They've lost the power to please God. Now all they're doing is pleasing the evil one. And I've been wondering what Congress is smoking. Anyway, how do you keep the devil close? You please him. If you refuse to resist him. Young folks, don't go along with every new thing that comes around. Don't go around wanting to see something when God told you to believe something because he said so in his word. Say, well, how do I resist, preacher? I'd rather resist. I'd rather not please the devil. Well, here it is. How do I resist? The text in verse 8. Draw nigh to God. Draw nigh to God, and he will draw nigh to you. Now, could you ever wonder how would you draw nigh to God? Are you going to find God on the bar stool? Not hardly. You're going to find him in the house of ill repute? Not likely. Where are you going to find God? You might find him in his house, the church that Jesus died for. You might find him there. You might find him in his word, the very word of God. You might even find him in godly music. You're not going to find him in the devil's music. Right? So I didn't come to church to find out how to find the devil. Well, I'm just identifying who you've been walking with all week, some of you.
You wonder why it

going wrong? Why this? Why that? Who'd you invite to be your companion this week? Who sat at your table? Who slept in your bed? Huh? Say, preacher, you mean I'm getting meaner as I get older, and I'm getting older fast. I'm telling you, draw nigh to God if you want God to draw nigh to you. I just read in the Bible, that's all it says. You can if you want to. Deuteronomy 4 says you find him when you seek him with all your heart. That's somebody that really wants to find him. Proverbs 8 says the same thing. God says, I love them that love me, and those that seek me early will find me. Proverbs 8, 17 or 19 or somewhere right through there. Yeah, it's not all that hard to figure out. Don't take a rocket scientist to know that if you please God, he's going to feel welcome in your presence. If you please the devil, he's going to feel welcome. Now, some of you have been doing some calculating while I was preaching this morning. I've already rung your number several times. You know exactly what you've done to keep the devil close. You don't admit it, but you know. You know. And the devil knows. And he's waiting for you to get out of here this morning and go do it again. Yes, he is. You want to find God? You might look in his word. You want to find God? You might look in his church. You want to find God? You might have fellowship with his people instead of the other crowd that you've been running with. Amen. Let me give you this and I'll quit. Somebody's going to be so glad when I quit this morning. Which one are you staying close with? Which one? I'm not expecting you to holler out right now, but answer it in your heart. Which one are you staying close with? Which one are you resisting? Which one are you submitting to? Good question. Let me ask you a question. Which one will be the closest to you on your deathbed? Huh? You say, well, I hope God, then you better start having a little more fellowship with him. You better let him be more of your family than he is right now. Be in your presence a little more than he is right now. There's a whole lot of folks when they get down to death's bed, they want to take a little bit of dry hair and dry skin and give that to God and surrender it all to him. But back when they had some health and could do something, God wasn't welcome. Amen. Boy, what a meddling sermon. Which one are you staying close with? Which one will be closest when the doctor shakes his head and says, nothing else I can do? I'll tell you, as a preacher, I've had experiences both ways. Both ways. You see, there is a power that comes from both sources. There's a power that comes from the devil. Yeah. There's a power that comes from God. I'll tell you this, the power of the devil may make you enjoy the pleasures of sin for a season, Moses said. Yeah, I'm not kidding you. Sin can be very enjoyable in its beginning, but it sure don't end well. And the end is what counts. It's the end that counts. Too many folks keep the devil close all their life and then try to get close to God in the end. I'd admit God's long-suffering, and sometimes it seems to work, but I want to tell you, it's not pleasing to God. He'd like to be close through your life, through your marriage, on your job, the regular things of duties of life. He'd like to be right in all of them with you. He will, if you give him a chance. Which one will be with you, though, when the time comes to cross over? I've stood by a lot of deathbeds. I've heard the good, and I've heard the bad. I've heard some of God's saints hug their loved ones that's gone on before. I've heard them point out the angels singing and ask us if we could hear the music. I've been there. I've also been there when the man died and said, I'm going to hell. I'm in the flame. I think of one man right now up in the Leesburg area of north of us, hospital. He lived across the street from my deacon, one of my deacons. That deacon went over and talked to him more than one time about Jesus, but he didn't want to hear about Jesus. He mocked Jesus.
But the deacon kept

trying to help him, but then after a few days, he noticed, I haven't seen that guy. I wonder what's happened to him. And he found he was almost dead. He'd passed out. They got him in an ambulance, took him to the hospital. He revived up for a little bit. My deacon told me this. He said, I went over to see him in the hospital. He was my neighbor, lost, but I wanted to help him if I could. And I went over there and went in his room, and I thought I'd tell him one more time about how Jesus loved him and died for him and paid for his sin, and how he could be saved if he'd received the Lord Jesus Christ. And so I told him one more time. And the deacon's name was Floyd. First name was Floyd. And he said, Floyd, he said he had a smirk on his face when he said this to me. He said, you're wasting your time with me. He said, standing right outside that door is the old devil. And as soon as you walk out the door, he's going to walk in and take me because I belong to him. He said, I couldn't hardly handle that, but he said, I went on down the hall. Said, I didn't hardly get past the nurse's stand before the lights went off and the bells began to ring and so forth, the emergency. And he said, I went back. Just that quick, he was gone. He said, I couldn't help but believe the old devil was at the door just waiting to take him as soon as I walked out. I didn't get very far before he was gone. I want to say to you folks, that's a terrible way to go. But don't expect the devil to forsake you on your deathbed if you've been his partner, if he's been near and close to you and you've been pleasing him, submitting to him. Oh, yeah. Yeah, he's going to collect the rent one day. The Bible says the wages of sin is death, and that's more than physical death. That's spiritual death. Yes, there's a power there. I've seen some young people wanted that power. Truth of the matter is, you need a power that'll take you to heaven. You need a power that'll forgive your sins. You need a power that'll write your name in the Lamb's Book of Life. You need a power that'll cause you to hear the trumpet and be caught up yonder with the saints of God. What's the difference? Who you resist, who you submit to. This morning, who are you going to resist? Who are you going to submit to? I encourage you, I beg you, submit to the Lord Jesus Christ. He's your creator. He's your maker. He's your redeemer. He's the one who died for your sins on the cross. Why wouldn't you accept him and trust him as being your savior? Submit to him for eternal life. Resist him. The devil or nobody else has any hope for you. None at all. Oh, yeah. You will be resisting the devil to leave that seat. Come forward and receive Christ, submit to Christ. Would you do it this morning? Would you bow your heads with me, please? I want to ask a very personal question. I believe in preaching to the people that's in front of me. I believe in being real and honest. And I ask you this morning, while heads are bowed, can you lift your hand? I know Jesus Christ is my Lord and Savior. I remember when I submitted to him and accepted him as my Savior. Would you lift that hand as a testimony? Can you do it? Can you do it? All over the building? Yes. Thank you. You may put them down. Are you here and you say, preacher, I never did. I never have. I've always been putting it off. Wonder who wants you to put it off? Which power is trying to get you to put it off? Will you be honest with yourself? Right this minute, this moment, you'd make a decision for Christ. You may have to resist the devil to do it, but that's the thing to do. Submit to the Lord. Draw nigh to him. He promises he'll draw nigh to you. Will you let him do that this morning? Would you stand with me, please? Father, we come to you in prayer. Lord, I've tried to be simple and clear and honest as I could be with my listeners today, Father, be they in the room or out on the radio air. I don't know. Thou knowest. I pray that you would speak to the hearts. Lord, you're not going to save them against their will. I know that. But you do invite them to come. And Jesus said, whosoever cometh unto me, whosoever, anybody, everybody, whosoever cometh unto me, I'll in no wise cast out. That's the invitation here in this room this morning, Father.
I tell them if they'll come to Jesus, Jesus

0: would accept them. I pray they would today. I pray not one would leave lost. I pray for the one might be listening in a car radio right now, or home, or somewhere else, that they'd even this moment say, Lord, I submit to you. I'm going to accept Christ, and I'm not going to be ashamed of it, and I'm going to share it with others. I pray you'd bless the invitation here in this building this morning. I ask in Jesus' name. Amen.
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2: 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And today's good news verse of the day is found in Ephesians chapter 1, verse 7. In whom we have redemption through his blood, the forgiveness of sins, according to the riches of his grace. Again, that's found in Ephesians chapter 1, verse 7. And tonight's weather forecast, we have a stray shower or thunderstorm possible, then cloudy skies in the evening, and then a low of 75 degrees, and then tomorrow, mostly cloudy with a stray shower or thunderstorm possible with a high of 89 degrees. 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

0: For American Family News, I'm Robert Thornton. As President Donald Trump weighs a peace deal with Iran, Fox has reported how the regime has been working with China to keep oil profits flowing. China is the number one buyer of Iranian oil and reportedly operates an elaborate scheme to get barrels from the Strait of Hormuz to Asia on ships known as the Dark Fleet, with secret oil transfers taking place in Malaysia. Weighing in on Fox Today, Interior Secretary Doug Burgum blamed the clandestine operation on failed sanctions under the Biden-Harris administration.
1: The oil just kept flowing. They just found different mechanisms to deliver it. China built up the largest strategic petroleum reserve in the world. And when you have failed sanctions, you just turn those countries into, you know, China's discount gas station.
0: In the past year, 1.4 million barrels of oil have passed from Tehran to Beijing, and while China doesn't log any imports from Iran, it does log hundreds of millions of imports from Malaysia. A judge orders President Trump's name to be removed from the Kennedy Center. Here's Fox's Jared Halpern.
2: The Kennedy Center board overstepped its bounds, a federal judge rules, by unilaterally adding President Trump's name to the Kennedy Center. That judge has ordered the Performing Arts Center to remove President Trump's name from the building's facade. Judge Christopher Cooper says the formal renaming of the Kennedy Center in honor of President Trump must get congressional approval. Separately, the judge is preventing temporarily the administration from closing the Kennedy Center for 2 years for major renovations. Both issues are likely to be appealed. At the White House, Jared Halpern, Fox News.
0: More pushback from the entertainment industry, as two more performers are expected to cancel their Freedom 250 appearances. Here's Fox's Michelle Polino.
3: The list of performers for the Freedom 250 concert on the National Mall is shrinking, with two more performers pulling out. Bret Michaels is the latest to cancel. In his statement, he posted on Instagram, he said, in part, when this opportunity was presented, it was described as a celebration of our country. He added, it has evolved into something much more divisive, saying concerns have also been raised regarding the safety of my fans, band, crew, family, and myself. Michaels went on to say, this is not about politics. Martina McBride also pulled out of the event, joining Morris Day, the Commodores, and Young MC. No word yet from the nonpartisan events spokesperson. Michelle Polino, Fox News.
0: One study finds the day after a holiday or the beginning of the work week can hurt your health. Here's Fox's Lisa Brady.
4: The day before the start of the work week is often referred to as the Sunday scaries.

0: Now new research shows while that can apply to Mondays or any day after a holiday break, those scaries can be hazardous to your health. Researchers found incidents of cardiac arrest were 9% higher the day after a holiday than on a regular weekday. Doctors say stress of starting a new work week can lead to higher blood pressure and heart rate. Doctors recommend maintaining healthy sleep habits even on holiday weekends. The findings are published in JAMA Network Open.
1: Tech giant Elon Musk says to expect miracles from his inventions in the near future. Here's a report from AFN's Steve Jordal.
2: Christians take the miracles of Christ very seriously. One of the most popular Christmas tunes of all time treats them with the respect they deserve.

0: But Dr. Richard Land of Southern Evangelical Seminary is willing to give Musk a pass to a point.
1: I don't think that Elon Musk means it blasphemously because he's not a particularly religious man. But for those of us who are religious, it does sound vaguely blasphemous.
0: Land says Musk is on the verge of doing things that, while clearly not miraculous, are going to blow our minds. His concern is not so much what they're called, but what they cost.
1: Attempts to force people to have procedures done that take away our human free will, our human choice.
0: I'm Steve Jordahl.
2: That's all our time for now. See more news at AFM.net.
3: 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And today's good news verse of the day is found in Ephesians chapter 1, verse 7. In whom we have redemption through his blood, the forgiveness of sins, according to the riches of his grace. Again, that's found in Ephesians chapter 1, verse 7. And tonight's weather forecast, we have a stray shower or thunderstorm possible, then cloudy skies in the evening, and then a low of 75 degrees, and then tomorrow, mostly cloudy with a stray shower or thunderstorm possible with a high of 89 degrees. 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
1: For American Family News, I'm Robert Thornton. Deal or no deal? That is the question, and the answer lies in how President Trump decides to respond to a developing peace proposal between the U.S. and Iran. Here's Fox Business Network's Ashley Webster.
2: If it feels like we've been here before, we have several times, but it does appear that a deal between the U.S. and Iran is as close as

0: It has been, and as we've been told, the president is now mulling over the framework of a peace deal. We'll have to wait and see how that works out. But in the meantime, Vice President J.D. Vance says the whole process is moving forward.
1: We do think they're negotiating, at least so far, in good faith, and we're making some progress.
0: President Trump highlighted the two key areas in this proposal, posting on Truth Social that Iran must agree that they will never have a nuclear weapon or bomb. He also says the Hormuz Strait must be immediately open. No tolls for unrestricted shipping traffic in both directions.
2: See AFN.net for updates on the president's decision. Louisiana lawmakers passed a new congressional map today designed to give Republicans another seat in the U.S. House. Fox's Carmen Roberts reports.
3: Republicans in the Louisiana legislature just intensified the country's already heated redistricting battle ahead of the November midterm elections. They approved a new U.S. House map just 1 month after the Supreme Court struck down the state's previous map as an illegal racial gerrymander. That ruling weakened protections under the Voting Rights Act and intensified President Trump's efforts to protect the Republicans' slim majority in the House. In Louisiana, Republicans hold four of the state's six congressional seats and believe the new map could deliver a fifth. Republican Governor Jeff Landry is expected to sign the new map into law. Carmen Roberts, Fox News.
2: Other southern states are also redrawing congressional maps after the Supreme Court ruling, with Republicans in Florida, Tennessee, and Alabama pushing for more GOP seats ahead of the midterms. The former superintendent of Iowa's largest school district, who was arrested last year in the Trump administration's immigration crackdown, was sentenced today to 2 years in prison. Ian Roberts is likely to be deported to his native Guyana in South America once he serves the sentence. He pleaded guilty in January to falsely claiming to be a U.S. citizen and illegally possessing firearms. Fox 4 Dallas reports officials said a massive gas explosion in Oak Cliff was to blame for the deaths of three people in an apartment explosion. Atmos Energy confirmed an outside construction crew damaged a utility pipeline. A gas leak was reported before the blast. A new study indicates that donations from faculty at top universities have become increasingly one-sided, with the range of opinion becoming concentrated on the left. More from AFN's Chris Woodward.
4: The study was commissioned by the Foundation for Individual Rights and Expression, or FIRE. Connor Murnane of FIRE said it does not just show that politically active faculty tend to give to Democrats. It shows that they're clustered in a narrow subset of liberal politics with very little counterbalance.
5: To get a bit more in the weeds, it was a study done by University of Rochester political scientist David Primo. So he used the same group of schools that FIRE examined in our 2024 faculty survey, which included a little over 110,000 faculty members. Primo matched those faculty members with campaign contribution records from Stanford's database on ideology, money, and politics and elections. And that database includes something like 850 million itemized political contributions going back to 1979.
4: Once he was able to parse out the individual faculty donors, he used a measure called a CF score, which is a campaign-financed-based measure to place donors and candidates on a particular ideological scale.
5: And that matters because, you know, party labels alone are kind of crude when you're talking about this. A Democrat could be Joe Manchin or Bernie Sanders. A Republican could be Susan Collins or Ted Cruz. But the CF score that came from a political scientist out of Stanford, I believe, helps show not just which party someone supports, but specifically who they support with their money and where they fall on a specific ideological scale.
2: That's all our time for now. 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

0: we're having vacation Bible school!
1: Yay! That is great! Do you have anything else to tell everyone?
0: Everyone should come!
1: And?
0: I think that's it.
1: Sammy, I think the kids and parents need a little bit more information if they are going to come to VBS.
0: Oh, really? Like what information?
1: You know, like who VBS is for and where VBS will be held.
0: Oh, yeah. I guess they need to know when it is, too.
1: That's right.
0: Hopefully I can remember all the correct information.
1: Go ahead, Sammy. I'll help you.
0: Okay, so what is it? Vacation Bible School.
1: That's right. And who can come?
0: Anyone who has finished kindergarten through 12th grade.
1: Perfect. Now, where is it happening?
0: At Landmark Baptist Church in Haines City, Florida.
1: Great. And when does it start?
0: June 9th, 10th, and 11th, from 10 a.m. to 2 p.m. each day.
1: Excellent memory, Sammy. But why should kids come?
0: To learn to take aim for Christ.
1: You got it! Now, did you forget anything important?
0: Oh, there's no cost!

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1: And?
0: And lunch is provided each day!
2: 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See you there, everyone!
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1: With SRN News, I'm Ron Taylor. President Trump met with his advisors for about 2 hours yesterday, but has yet to make a decision on whether to move forward with a deal to extend the Iran ceasefire and reopen the Strait of Hormuz. Iran said the agreement had not been finalized. Ahead of yesterday's meeting, the president said he was looking to make a final determination. Louisiana lawmakers have passed a new congressional map to pick up a Republican seat while leaving the state with one of its two majority black House districts. Bernie Bennett has more on the story.
2: The map approved Friday is designed to give Louisiana a 5-to-1 split in Republicans' favor. The U.S. Supreme Court last month struck down one of the state's majority black districts as an illegal racial gerrymander, weakening the landmark 1965 Federal Voting Rights Act. That decision intensified a national battle over partisan redistricting, fueled by President Donald Trump's efforts to protect the GOP's slim House majority in this year's midterm elections. Bernie Bennett reporting.
1: Governor Jeff Landry has signed the redistricting plan into law. There's another drop in the nation's smoking rates.
3: A CDC survey finds that the cigarette smoking rate among U.S. adults dropped to another all-time low last year, with only 1 in 11 adults saying they are current smokers. The rate has been gradually dropping for decades due to cigarette taxes, tobacco price hikes, smoking bans, public education, and changes in the social acceptability of lighting up in public. Cigarette smoking is a risk factor for lung cancer, heart disease, and stroke, and it's long been considered the leading cause of preventable death. I'm Lisa Dwyer.
1: Stock indexes closed higher on Wall Street, adding to the all-time highs they set a day earlier. The Dow gained 363 points, the NASDAQ up 55, and the S&P 500 was 16 higher at the closing bell yesterday. This is SRN News. Planned Parenthood wants all women to buy abortion pills.
4: The nation's largest abortion business has launched a campaign with the slogan, Just in Case, urging women to lay in a supply of abortifacients on the off chance they won't be able to get them easily in their state. Pro-life critics point out the pills cost several hundred dollars, depending on where in the country you buy them, and the stock-up campaign is sure to put a lot of money in the coffers of Planned Parenthood, which already receives taxpayer dollars. Michael Harrington reporting.
1: New Jersey's Nassau Presbyterian Church will host the five-lecture Samuel Adams Air Series to mark the 250th anniversary of the nation's birth. Organizers say the event will also highlight the unique role Presbyterians played in moving New Jersey from indifference to independence. During the American Revolution, King George called the drive for independence the Presbyterian Rebellion, and loyalists blame Presbyterians for starting it. Nassau Presbyterian, located in Princeton, has and was home to two signers of the Declaration of Independence. This is SRN News. The former head of an Iowa school district is sentenced to 2 years in prison for falsely claiming to be a U.S. citizen.
3: Ian Roberts is likely to be deported to his native Guyana in South America once he serves that sentence. Roberts pleaded guilty in January to falsely claiming to be a U.S. citizen and illegally possessing firearms, which together carry a maximum sentence of 20 years in prison. Prosecutors say that Roberts submitted a counterfeit Social Security card when he was hired. Roberts also awarded district business to a consulting firm he worked for. I'm Lisa Dwyer.
1: Jeff Bezos' Blue Origin is assessing damage to its Florida launch pad after a rocket exploded during a test firing. The company

0: fuel the massive New Glenn rocket Thursday night, hoping to briefly ignite the engines ahead of the satellite launch next week. But the 321-foot rocket blew up, taking part of the pad with it. More details at srnnews.com. I'm Ron Taylor.
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1: Our God does not reside in trees and in rocks and in cows and in elephants. 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
1: I want to tell you something, friend. We better get back to the founding history of America. America.
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1: As a Christian, I have a blessed hope, the coming of the Lord Jesus Christ. 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
0: 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For such a time as this.
1: But I know one thing, I'll know my Lord when He comes. Amen. And the good part is He'll know me. And there won't be any mistake. Amen. Do you know Him? I hope you know Him tonight. Let's see.
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1: With SRN News, I'm Ron Taylor. Tensions are still high in the Middle East, even after a word that a deal with the U.S. may have been reached, something Iran did not immediately confirm.
2: As ceasefire talks between the U.S. and Iran drag on, the truce has come under another test. The U.S. has carried out a series of strikes on Iranian targets this week, most recently on Wednesday night. It says these strikes are in response to Iranian threats. In the latest incident, Kuwait says it was attacked by Iranian missiles and drones. Iran confirms that it launched a fresh attack in the region. It says this is in response to American aggression. Now, these clashes have not caused the ceasefire to collapse,

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0: Hey, Sally, I've got something important to tell everyone.
1: Okay, Sammy, what is it?
0: We're having vacation Bible school.
1: Yay! That is great. Do you have anything else to tell everyone?
0: Everyone should come.
1: And?
0: I think that's it.
1: Sammy, I think the kids and parents need a little bit more information if they are going to come to VBS.
0: Oh, really? Like what information?
1: You know, like who VBS is for and where VBS will be held.
0: Oh, yeah. I guess they need to know when it is, too.
1: That's right.
0: Hopefully I can remember all the correct information.
1: Go ahead, Sammy. I'll help you.
0: Okay, so what is it? Vacation Bible School.
1: That's right. And who can come?
0: Anyone who has finished kindergarten through 12th grade.
1: Perfect. Now, where is it happening?
0: At Landmark Baptist Church in Haines City, Florida.
1: Great. And when does it start?
0: June 9th, 10th, and 11th, from 10 a.m. to 2 p.m. each day.
1: Excellent memory, Sammy. But why should kids come?
0: To learn to take aim for Christ.
1: You got it! Now, did you forget anything important?
0: Oh, there's no cost. It's completely free.
1: And?
0: And lunch is provided each day.
1: You remembered everything, Sammy. See you there, everyone.
0: Take aim for Christ at Vacation Bible School.

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He laid down his heavenly crown and walked this earth as a man. Why he was rejected and why he was scorned, on a cross he was torn, I could never understand. Because of his sacrifice, eternal life is mine, and somehow I know that the only thing in heaven that will be made by man will be the scars on his hand.

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1: Honey, I'm back. 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

the journey of my life were a country road, the important landmarks along the road would be places of worship. The little white church with a pot-bellied stove in the center of the pews where I first heard about a land called Beulah. The village church where as a kid I listened to the old saints testify to the faithfulness of God through the years. The church by the river where I had my first date and the youth group would sing Kumbaya around the campfire on the riverbank after Sunday night services. Along my journey is the church where I promised my sweetheart to be faithful till death do us part, and the place where we brought our first baby to be dedicated to God. And at the one church by the road, I said goodbye to my precious father and later my mother, and because of those who came to share our grief, I knew we would not walk on alone. So when the church bell rings this Sunday morning, I'll hear a whole chorus of bells in my heart, and I'll go into the house of the Lord, full of gratitude for these landmarks that have brought me to this Sunday morning meet time.

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0: As the world continues to dive deeper into sin and darkness, the need for men and women who are not afraid to take a stand on God's Word is greater than ever before. 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
1: With SRN News, I'm Ron Taylor. President Trump met with his advisors for about 2 hours yesterday, but has not yet made a decision on whether to move forward with the deal to extend the Iran ceasefire and reopen the Strait of Hormuz. Iran said the agreement had not been finalized. Ahead of yesterday's meeting, the president said he was looking to make a final determination. Louisiana lawmakers have passed a new congressional map to pick up a Republican seat while leaving the state with one of its two majority Black House districts. More on this story from Bernie Bennett.
2: The map approved Friday is designed to give Louisiana a 5-to-1 split in Republicans' favor. The U.S. Supreme Court last month struck down one of the state's majority Black districts as an illegal racial gerrymander, weakening the landmark 1965 Federal Voting Rights Act. That decision intensified a national battle over partisan redistricting, fueled by President Donald Trump's efforts to protect the GOP's slim House majority in this year's midterm elections. Bernie Bennett reporting.
1: Governor Jeff Landry has signed the redistricting plan into law. There's another drop in the nation's smoking rates.
3: A CDC survey finds that the cigarette smoking rate among U.S. adults dropped to another all-time low last year, with only 1 in 11 adults saying they are current smokers. The rate has been gradually dropping for decades due to cigarette taxes, tobacco price hikes, smoking bans, public education, and changes in the social acceptability of lighting up in public. Cigarette smoking is a risk factor for lung cancer, heart disease, and stroke, and it's long been considered the leading cause of preventable death. I'm Lisa Dwyer.
1: Stock indexes closed higher on Wall Street yesterday, adding to the all-time highs they set a day earlier. The Dow gained 363 points, the Nasdaq up 55, the S&P 500 was 16 higher at the closing bell. This is SRN News. Planned Parenthood wants all women to buy abortion pills.
4: The nation's largest abortion business has launched a campaign with the slogan, Just in Case, urging women to lay in a supply of abortifacients on the off chance they won't be able to get them easily in their state. Pro-life critics point out the pills cost several hundred dollars, depending on where in the country you buy them, and the stock-up campaign is sure to put a lot of money in the coffers of Planned Parenthood, which already receives taxpayer dollars. Michael Harrington reporting.
1: New Jersey's Nassau Presbyterian Church will

0: announced the five-lecture Samuel Adams Her series to mark the 250th anniversary of the nation's birth. Organizers say the event will also highlight the unique role Presbyterians played in moving New Jersey from independence, or rather indifference to independence. During the American Revolution, King George called the drive for independence the Presbyterian Rebellion, and loyalists blamed Presbyterians for starting it. This is SRN News. The former head of an Iowa school district is sentenced to 2 years in prison for falsely claiming to be a U.S. citizen.
1: Ian Roberts is likely to be deported to his native Guyana in South America once he serves that sentence. Roberts pleaded guilty in January to falsely claiming to be a U.S. citizen and illegally possessing firearms, which together carry a maximum sentence of 20 years in prison. Prosecutors say that Roberts submitted a counterfeit Social Security card when he was hired. Roberts also awarded district business to a consulting firm he worked for. I'm Lisa Dwyer.
0: Jeff Bezos' Blue Origin is assessing damage to its Florida launch pad after a rocket exploded during a test firing. The company fueled the massive New Glenn rocket Thursday night, hoping to briefly ignite the engines ahead of a satellite launch next week, but the rocket blew up. You'll find more details at srnnews.com. I'm Ron Taylor.
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0: For 50 years, Dr. Mickey Carter has preached biblical truths from the Word of God at the Landmark Baptist Church.
1: You're not going to get there because of a catechism or a ceremony of a sprinkling when you were a baby. You're only going to get there by the grace of God through Jesus Christ. He's the way. The Bible says, for by grace are you saved through faith. That not of yourself.

0: It's a gift of God.
1: Just as God transitioned Israel's leadership from Moses to Joshua, so has he transitioned the leadership of the Landmark Baptist Church from Dr. Mickey Carter to Dr. B.E. Parsons.
2: Turn not from it to the right hand or to the left, that thou mayest prosper whithersoever thou goest.
3: This book of the law shall not depart out of thy mouth, but thou shalt meditate therein day and night, that thou mayest observe to do all according to all that is written therein, for then thou shalt make thy way prosperous.
1: If you visit the Landmark Baptist Church, you will see that the same Spirit of God still flows from that same old pulpit just as it always has.
4: It's not Jesus plus your works. It's Jesus and nothing else. It's not Jesus plus being a good person. No, you got to realize that you are a sinner lost and on your way to hell, and your good works are nothing but filthy rags in the sight of a holy God.
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He had nothing but Jesus to claim. But when death came to get him, a band of angels carried him away.

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1: With SRN News, I'm Bob Agnew in Washington. Russian intelligence agencies have grown more aggressive in their efforts to steal Western technology and defense secrets to sanction squeeze that country's wartime economy. That's according to three senior European intelligence officials who spoke to the Associated Press. In its report, it says that Moscow's agents are building fake companies, recruiting middlemen, and deploying cyber spies and hackers who are gathering information that could be used to attack key

Hi, I'm attorney Dean Bernetti. For over 36 years, I have provided legal representation to people just as you across the state of Florida. I am committed in statement that God has called me to serve and stand firm. I specialize in representing those injured in motor vehicle accident cases, workers' compensation injuries, and Social Security disability matters. More information about my practice can be found at yourchristianlawfirm.com. 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

0: snuptial, spectacular, ladies and gentlemen, the great Kanye West and Jamie Foxx to be part of the show. 800-771-1025. Let's check in with the crew. Spike, how you sticking, buddy? You got to spit. Yeah, there you go. You got to turn the mic on. There you go. Oh.
1: Am I on?
0: Nope. Easy E, how you sticking, buddy?
2: I'm hanging in. How is it that Spike isn't on? Hang on.
0: Mike 6666. I don't know. That's...
2: You on now?
0: Ladies and gentlemen, live radio.
2: Hello? I think he's on now.
0: Ah, there we go.
3: I'm stuck wondering what this lawsuit in the Major League Baseball is about. So I'm all on pins and needles.
0: I'm going to tell you all about it. And if you're excited about that, there's so much to it that you're really going to enjoy that segment. I'm looking forward to it as well. And what was on my mind, and the reason we're doing pre- and post-nuptial agreements, my cousin Holly got married yesterday. And yeah, it was all the way over in Sanford. And for those of you familiar to the show, I live in Indian Rocks Beach. Mm-hmm. And I drive a lot because I go to the Claremont office, the Villages office, Sarasota, Sun City Center. That's sort of my rotation. So on Fridays, normally I'm in Clearwater. And it's a nice, easy day. And I was like, okay, the last thing I really want to do is hop in a car and drive 2.5 hours to Sanford. And then because of the show, I have to drive 2.5 hours back. So I asked my wife, I said, do I really need to be at this wedding? And she goes, if you don't go to this wedding, people will get hurt. And after 23 years of marriage, I wasn't 100% sure if the people who would get hurt was me or if other people were going to get hurt or both. But
3: how could you not want to go?
0: Well, it's just 5 hours of driving.
2: It's a lengthy one.
0: It's 5 hours of driving.
3: It's your fam.

0: Yeah, I get it. But at the same time, they're going to get married whether I'm there or not. And at the end of the day, I did their prenup. So that was a wedding gift for them. And I, by the way, I had their permission to mention that on the air.
1: Did you get an invite?
0: Yeah. Yeah.
2: Did you send the money?
0: I offered to officiate the wedding.
3: Ooh,
0: I've done five.
3: Nice.
0: And the guy who did it, okay job. I think I would have been better. But, you know, he did a solid job. So okay. I had some notes for him afterwards. I pulled him aside and I said, hey, next time your delivery here could be a little better. Dramatic pause here would have been nice. I'm just saying, I think you got the giving away of the bride out of sequence. He had already repeated part of the vows.
3: Wow.
0: Before they gave the bride away.
2: He's that guy.
0: No, I'm just saying, the first thing you do is, you know, who gives away this woman? Mm-hmm. And, you know, Uncle Bobby had a great line. He goes, her mother, myself, and Toby, their dog. He included the dog, which I thought was a very nice touch. Anyway, it was a beautiful ceremony. Congratulations. Cousin Holly and new member of the family, Jake. He is the last official son-in-law to the Garris side of the family. So good guy. Good guy. And we're excited about that and wish them nothing but the best. But before we get into prenuptial and postnuptial agreements, a few housekeeping items. I know you watch the after show, Spike. Easy, have you seen one of the after shows?
3: No, unfortunately. I don't want to confess that, but yeah, I just did.
0: Now, Spike, I know I think Maddie's crushing the after show.
2: Right. She's got it going on. Yeah. She's very descriptive of what happened and what we missed.
0: I liked your comments about you're mentioning things I didn't even realize happened during the show. I like that you own that, buddy. Good for you. I was proud of you. So anyway, make sure you check us out on our socials. Maddie does air the after show, and that is on Mondays. Those usually drop, or those always drop, and it's at the law offices of Patrick L. Smith and at the Attorney Patrick Smith Show. And speaking of Maddie, I don't know if you noticed this week when we shot the teaser for this episode, she was laughing again. So I don't know if you noticed, but the camera's shaking a little bit at the start of the video. So again, I just want you folks to know under what conditions I'm working when I'm staring at a camera woman who is laughing right in my face while I'm trying to deliver serious copy and content about prenuptial agreements as a PSA. So anyway, we're getting lots of positive feedback about the after show and about the sort of revival of the social media campaign, which is all Maddie. That was her idea and her sort of intern project. And yeah, it seems to be going well, and we're enjoying doing it. And as long as we're enjoying doing it and Maddie's doing a good job with it, we're going to keep doing it. So we had an update in fees news, by the way. Isaiah sent me something on Monday or Tuesday. Some local attorney was offering a discount if you brought in the coupon. And the coupon, even with the discount for estate planning, for what I do, and even with their coupon, it was still like $200 or $300 more than what we charge for our standard $695 trust package. And in high watermark news, what I heard this week, I had a client come in, and they said their neighbor was quoted for the exact same thing. We walked down the items that were included: the trust, poor over will, power of attorney, healthcare surrogate, living will, deed, $5,500.
2: Question.
0: Yeah.
2: Are these power of attorneys and wills things, are they standard plug and play?
0: No. No, each attorney, well, some buy software that basically can be plug and play, as you say. But other attorneys kind of craft their own clauses. So I tell clients, I say, look, I'm not going to pretend to you like I hand type your particular document every single time. But what attorneys do is they create basically clause banks, or what I do is create clause banks. So I've got clauses on minor children, clauses for special needs beneficiaries, clauses for S-corps. And if it applies...
2: Did you say escorts?
0: Escorts. You did this joke on the old show. So,
2: I did?
0: Yeah, you did this joke on the Cat Named Mo show. So anyway, I believe that because Maddie in the after show has to remind you of what you said. So we got these clauses and then we sort of tailor the estate plan by picking which clauses to include or exclude from those particular documents. So yeah, the escort clause.
3: No, escort.
2: I got another one.
0: What? Okay, hit us with it. You've already derailed the show enough with your... What would the escort clause say,
2: by the way? No, I'm going to pass... You say all these clauses, so I'm saying you need to read all the Santas.
0: I knew that. Oh, God. Low-hanging fruit?
3: Let's do that in winter.
2: This is called humble.
0: At least the escort clause required a little bit of intellect. The Santa Claus? Come on, man.
3: That's a dad joke.
0: It is. And I'm not mad at a dad joke.
3: That's amusing.
0: Yeah. Yeah, and it looks like, it does look like the law review article

0: drawing to a close. I think we had our final meeting with my co-author, who's one of the finest legal writers I've ever worked with, Mitch Davis, and Maddie, who's RAing on it. I think we had our final editing review before we submit the first draft to the editorial staff at Law Review. And then we realized we don't have a title for the article. So if you have a, Spike, during live radio, probably a good idea to not have your phone on, but at least you're consistent. You tend to do that.
1: It wouldn't be right if it was on silent.
0: It's pretty much part of his brand now at this point. And his font for his text. Have you ever seen?
1: No.
0: So in newspaper world, they have a font called the Rapture font, which is like the biggest font ever. There it is.
2: Here.
0: You can literally see that across the studio. You can see that from 90 feet away.
1: Yeah, that really is. That helps.
0: Rapture
3: Good morning,
0: font.
3: Fellas.
0: Yeah. Yeah. So anyway, it does look like there's light at the end of the tunnel. With regard to the Law Review article, first draft being submitted to the editorial staff, and I mentioned it again. I mentioned it on Drew Garabo Live when I was filling in with Mo, Spike, and Steve Hurley, and thank you to all those guys. The Myoblast gym that I tried, I had my second workout yesterday, 5:30 a.m. with Thomas, and it was an excellent workout. It's not a long workout. It's about a half-hour workout, but it's all about just every exercise you go to failure, and then you're immediately to the next exercise and you go to failure, so it's just something different to try for once a week. So
1: if you use the muscles a bit
0: so if you've not tried anything like that, and especially if you're not looking to be big, huge, McLarge, you're just looking to be flexible and not look terrible around a pool, like this is the kind of training I would recommend. So thank you, Thomas, over at Myoblast. And nevertheless, without any further delays, let's enter the confusing, the dramatic, and the outrageous world of pre- and post-nuptial agreements. And these are the best ways, by the way, to avoid the gold diggers in your life. You're not married. Single guy.
1: I'm single. Yeah. Bachelor.
0: You had to think about it for a second. Are you sure? Okay.
1: Bachelor.
0: Would you do a prenup?
1: Yes.
0: Okay. What would you want your prenup to say? I'm just curious, because you said yes very convincingly. What is it you want to protect?
1: I think it's because of all the celebrities, and they do prenups. Like, it's automatic for them.
0: They don't always do prenups.
1: Right. Most of them.
0: Stay tuned.
1: Depending on how always they do are,
3: prenups. Yeah, but you said, but for you. I mean, he said for you. You said because of celebrities. Why would you do a prenup?
0: No, he's saying from lessons learned.
1: Lessons
0: from
1: learned from them, right.
0: Yeah,
1: it can be a little dicey. So yeah, absolutely.
0: Did you and your bride, Spike, ever consider a prenup?
3: No, we couldn't afford the attorney or the prenup.
0: So it's funny you say that. Someone asked me once, and I forget who it was, and it was a super rude question. They basically said, "How did you know your wife didn't marry you for your money?" And I said, "Simple, I was poor. I had no money, so there was nothing to protect," kind of like what Spike's answer was. Anyway, a lot of people do need prenuptial and postnuptial protection. First, let's tackle prenups. To be legally valid and enforceable in Florida, a prenuptial agreement must strictly adhere to Florida statute. Here you go, folks. For those of you who'd like to write it down, 61.079, also known as the Uniform Premarital Agreement Act. The primary legal requirements and grounds for valid prenuptial agreements include the following elements. They must be in writing, signed by both parties, and it must be validated by a marriage.

0: of spousal elective share rights, spousal share rights to inherit, or provisions regarding homestead rights under the state constitution with regard to the spousal rights. And we've covered that on a couple of other episodes on the show when we're talking about the class that I teach at Stetson's College of Law. So if you're waiving spousal rights, either under the statute or under the constitution, then it must be in front of two witnesses. So depending on whether or not it contains that, and I would think as a matter of general practice, just always include two witnesses, because I don't think you have a situation where you included two witnesses and that was somehow damaging to the document in any way. And I think it's a good precautionary tale. Now, there is an element also to nuptial agreements with regard to the fact that both individuals must sign the agreement entirely of their own free will. You can't do any sort of arm twisting. There can't be coercion or duress. Here's another key point, too. And there's always the famous, and I think it's a wives tale, to be honest with you, about the guy who meets the bride before she walks down the aisle and said, hey, if you want a groom standing down there, you need to sign this. And but it demonstrates the point that presenting a prenup hours or days before the wedding ceremony, heavily scrutinized by the courts. Last-minute presentation is a frequent ground for the judge to throw out the agreement based on duress. So you want more time as opposed to less when it comes to drafting those documents. You want full disclosure of all finances. Both parties must provide an accurate written baseline of their assets, debts, incomes, and liabilities. And unfortunately, sometimes you do just have a power dynamic where one party can just really put the other party over the barrel regarding the nuptial agreement. So a safeguard against that under Florida law, a prenup is not automatically void just because it is heavily one-sided or a bad bargain. However, if the agreement is deemed unconscionable, in other words, grossly unfair, and the poorer spouse can prove that they were not given a fair financial disclosure, did not waive their right to the disclosure, and had no independent knowledge of the other's finances, the court may invalidate it. This is the situation. Well, this is the situation where you have the Cayman Islands account. How can the spouse be said to have waived their rights to an account they knew nothing about? So the public policy here is transparency. It's encouraging them to disclose.
1: So if he hid something, then that's null and void the prenup.
0: Yeah.
1: But what if I'm going to inherit my grandfather's property before I get married? Can I put that in the prenup that says this is still going to remain on our side of the family? Even
0: yes.
1: If I get married, you get none of that?
0: Yes. You can address inherited property. You can address jointly held property. So if you and your bride are going to co-own property, you say in the prenup, we will co-own this property. If we divorce, here's exactly what will happen to this property. You can pre-select what will happen. Now, it's true. Back in the 80s especially, I think prenups and postnups were really the pre- and a divorce contest. It's basically, here are the rules of engagement for when, when we get divorced. And like I said in the teaser, over the last 40 years, there's been this sort of merger of pre- and post-nups with the estate planning world. Not so much they're leaving the family law world, but with the rise of communities like the Villages, where there's second, third, or if they're from Boca Raton, 17th or 18th marriages, and there's kids all along the way, you see the use of nuptial agreements, particularly with regard to inheritance rights. So exactly what you're saying, Spike, but from a different perspective. From the perspective of, I have children from marriage one, you have children from marriage one, and we want to make sure that we protect those assets that we brought into this marriage for those children. So that's what the nuptial agreement would do there in a non-first marriage situation. So,
1: But if I, my grandfather, great-grandfather inherited the 40 acres and the mule, and so when I get married,
2: I like the mule part.
1: When I get married, I don't want her to get it. So I have to put, I can put that in a prenup, right?
0: Yes.
1: I mean, if we divorce, I don't want her to get it. I can say, okay, you don't get none of this mule or this 40 acres.
0: You, Eve, by the way, when he makes a comment about 40 acres and a mule, just leave it right there. There's no
3: Has he said that before?
0: Yeah, he said that. Not on this show, but he brings it up. And
2: that's
0: It's a bear trap for guys like us. You just leave it right there. Now, while you can address that, inherited property or future inherited property in a nuptial agreement, there are some things you cannot address. So a prenup cannot determine child custody, visitation schedules, or limited child support obligations. The right to child support belongs to the child. and the court retains absolute authority to decide what is in the best interest of the child at the time of

0: separation. That is the standard, by the way, in most family law cases with regard to the children. It is the best interest of the child standard. And also,
1: as determined by the courts, because the child don't know what's best.
0: Well, I think it depends. I think, and if you're a family law attorney, who'll call in and chime in on the ages. I think there are certain ages when they hit that the judge may actually ask the child's opinion with regard to what they would prefer. But obviously you're not going to ask a two-year-old. Drop them in the middle of the courtroom and see which parent they go to. I mean, yeah.
2: Some of them are

0: to. I mean, yeah.
1: Some of them are pretty precocious, though. So
0: yeah, yeah, that is. Mm-hmm. I think they there was a television show where they decided who got the dog. That way, they put the dog in the middle of the courtroom, and then saw like which that. Person the dog went to. Yeah, well, I mean, the one guy I think put peanut butter on the bottom of his shoes or something, and that way, the dog went straight to him. There's also a situation where, in addition to not being able to address any sort of child support or visitation, the other limitations can basically be if you're going to force someone, if it's so restrictive. And it's going to force them into poverty. Basically, you can't do that. The court could obviously set aside the agreements if it was going to force you onto some sort of public or state assistance. So, yeah, Spike, you look pregnant with thought. What you got?
2: Oh, no. I'm doing something else.
0: All righty. So if you have a question, if you have a prenup, postnup story, give us a call now. This is the Attorney Patrick Smith Show. I'm your host, Attorney Patrick Smith. The number, 800-771-1025, 800-771-1025. Postnuptial agreements, very similar to prenups, but stricter, essentially. In Florida, a postnuptial agreement is legally valid and enforceable if it is written, and it's a contract signed, again, voluntarily by both spouses, backed by a full and fair financial disclosure and free from fraud and coercion. So this is not governed by a particular postnuptial statute, but again, Chapter 61 kind of regulates it, and it is a it's similar. But again, overall, because you're married at this point, it's a stricter,
2: easier.
0: Yeah, I think it's stricter on the parties and easier to get it thrown out because remember, there's some recourse with a prenup. If you don't like the way the negotiations went, you can just not get married. With a postnup, you can't say, well, the postnuptial agreements fell apart. We're going to be unmarried just because you have to go through the divorce. Like, you can't just use the postnuptial evaluation for that. So, and there's a case, a landmark Florida Supreme Court case of Casto v. Casto.
1: I was just looking at that.
0: Yep.
1: Casto v. Casto, the standard set in it.
0: That is the standard. So let's do a little deeper dive into Casto v. Casto, which is a 1987 opinion. James and Donna Casto were married with a significant disparity in wealth, signed a 1977, it predates Patrick, postnuptial agreement where Donna received the home and $100,000. E, look up what $100,000 in 77 would equate to today, if you don't mind. While waiving rights to further alimony or property, following a divorce filing, Donna challenged the agreement, citing duress, lack of counsel, and inadequate knowledge of James's substantial assets, which she claimed were not properly disclosed. Initially, the trial and appellate courts invalidated the agreement, finding it was fundamentally unfair to the wife. What you got?
1: Roughly equivalent to $550,000 in 2026.
0: $550,000 in today's number. So the takeaways from Casto v. Casto, if the agreement resulted from fraud or duress or overreaching, or there was inadequate disclosure, those are the typical grounds to challenge and possibly set aside a post-nuptial agreement. Hmm. So final takeaways on post-nup, they have to be written, there has to be proper execution, there has to be a voluntary consent, full financial disclosures, and fairness and conscionability, easy for me to say, fairness and conscionability under the Casto v. Casto standard. So, ladies and gentlemen, the laws of prenuptial and postnuptial agreements. If you have a question, thought, concern, story about prenup, postnup, we'd love to hear from you. 800-771-1025. Let's go to John. John, welcome to the Attorney Patrick Smith Show. How can I help you today, John?
3: Yeah, it's not quite a prenuptial agreement, but it is a divorce situation. So I was divorced in January of 2023. We had purchased a home together, and in the divorce decree, she got the home, but she got the responsibility of the mortgage and all of that, upkeep and all of that. She rented out the property, but she had 1 year to get me off the mortgage and deed. And she never did that, even though I pressed her. Well, my life situation has changed, and I'd like to move into the house. And I would take over the deed. I even offered her $80,000. Because she's paid down the mortgage after a couple of years, $80,000 that I would close with her in 18 months and

0: keep it on, or, you know, keep her on the mortgage and deed for 18 months. There's a long story that I don't need to get into about a startup of a founder of a company, and I still have technically self-employed status, so I don't qualify for a mortgage for a little. I need about another year. So I've asked her to do this, and she's just digging in her heels and won't do it. But she breached the agreement not to get me off the mortgage in a year, and I'm wondering if I have rights to...
1: Yeah, of course. I mean, if she breached the agreement, you have every right to take her before the judge and hold her accountable for that. But it sounds like you may want to modify the agreement. So did you have a family law attorney representing you?
0: I did.
1: Yeah, just reach back out to your attorney and say, hey, look, here's what's going on. Here's what happened. Here's what I want. Help me connect those dots, get from A to B. But it sounds like an achievable goal.
0: Is it, if she really, she's out of state and all of that, if she really digs her heels in, can she drag this out for a period of time? Can I stop her from re-signing a lease with the tenants that are there now? You know, that kind of stuff. I mean, how aggressive am I going to have to be on this if she's just acting emotional on this?
1: That's an easy question, John. I don't know.
2: Can I hear Attorney Spike jumping in?
1: No, not an attorney, but go ahead, Spike.
2: Your name is still on the mortgage, so you still can. You still have some rights, correct?
0: I know. That's the point. I mean, I feel like I could just go on the property today, inform the tenant that we're not re-signing the lease and take possession without any court order or anything, but I doubt that. But you know what I'm saying? I'm on the mortgage and deed, and I have every right to be on a property where I'm on the mortgage and deed.
1: Yeah, but take a close look at that marital separation agreement, because sometimes when it says, sure, hey, you're supposed to take a name off, the judge will put in the order. And if that's not done, then this court order shall operate as a deed. So before you do anything like that and go in guns blazing, sure, like Spike suggested, which never take Spike's legal advice.
2: I am not an attorney.
1: I would check with your attorney about that and get a good baseline reading on where you are, where you want.

0: be and how to get there, okay?
1: By the way, I was married for 40 years, lost my wife to cancer, remarried, but it was a mistake. It lasted 82 days, so it was one of them shorties.
0: Well, I'm sorry about your wife that passed away from cancer, and John, good luck with it. Keep us posted. Let us know how it turns out with your family law attorney, and call back with an update, okay?
1: I will do that. Have all a right. great day.
0: You too, John. Thank you, John.
1: Spike.
0: I appreciate it. Thank you, John, for your kind words. All right, some famous prenups and postnups, as or lack of prenups and postnups, as may be the issue. According to a list assembled by Maddie the Surfer Girl, Steven Spielberg and Amy Irving. Spielberg and Irving first met in the 70s when Irving auditioned for Close Encounters of the Third Kind. The couple dated, marrying in 85. Before the marriage, they reportedly created a prenup that was literally written on a napkin. The agreement became a major issue when they divorced in 89. Irving challenged the prenup in court, arguing she did not have proper independent legal representation. Shocker when you're writing it on a napkin. Mm. You go to booth 3 and see if there's a lawyer there. The court reportedly ruled the prenup invalid and unenforceable. As a result, Irving received an estimated $100 million.
2: Ooh,
0: right?
2: Good grief.
0: Wait a minute. I don't know what prenups cost exactly, but I'm guessing.
2: You said 89 when they divorced?
0: Yeah, $100 million.
2: Because I think he was with Kay Capshaw prior to that, a few years prior.
0: Well, he may have been, but he had $100 million less to spend with her at that time. So the case became one of the most famous examples lawyers use when explaining why prenups must be properly drafted and legally executed. I have other examples that we may get to. But before, we're going to jump ahead a little bit and talk a little bit about a relevant development this last week regarding Florida Homestead. And I would like to know, Mr. Governor, do you have any proclamations that you'd like to make?
3: I'm excited to be able to say today that I'm going to be momentarily issuing a proclamation for a special legislative session beginning on Monday of next week for the purpose of putting on the ballot an initiative that Florida voters will be able to vote on this November. And the primary purpose of that is to make your homestead property tax free. And that will be historic.
0: Thank you, Ron. As proposed by Governor DeSantis, the Save Our Homes proposal includes 5 major components to provide immediate and permanent relief. It will exempt the first $250,000 of a homestead's value from taxation and requiring through law a schedule for full elimination. It'll require local governments to use the remaining property taxes solely for core public needs, including public safety, education, schools, infrastructure, natural resources. It's going to limit future property tax assessments on businesses and creates a more stable environment for local businesses. It requires any person who establishes Florida residency after January 1, 2027 to maintain Florida residency for up to 5 years prior to receiving the increased homestead exemption, and it will establish a trust fund to provide grants for local governments to assist with the continuation of core legal services. Joining us now to provide commentary, insight, representing Florida's District 33, friend of the show, best man from my wedding, ladies and gentlemen, Senator Jonathan Martin. Jonathan, how are you this morning?
4: I am doing all right. How are you?
0: I'm good, buddy. How's everything down in Lee County?
4: Well, the sun just came up. I got in after the sun set, but as the sun's coming up, it looks like I left it. I just got back from Tallahassee at midnight. We just passed the budget yesterday.
0: Well, congratulations on that. You know, I guess if anybody understands my driving woes and how much I drive, it's you. How long is that drive to Tally for you?
4: Long enough to make me think about flying sometimes.
0: Yeah, so, I tried to book that silver flight, but it gets canceled too often.
4: We don't have the luxury of that silver flight down here. We have a flight either through Atlanta or through Charlotte to get to Tallahassee, or it's about a 6-hour drive if traffic is not bad, which means I have to leave after rush hour to get to Tallahassee, which brings me there usually around midnight.

0: So,
1: but you do get the perk of those
0: traveling
1: license.
0: Traveling really late, or you travel a long time.
1: Yeah, but you do get the perk of those license plates.
0: Because you know, I don't know if those license plates if they make me a target, or if I get anything out of that, other than maybe just being able to park my truck a little bit closer to the exit at a conference center when I'm.
1: Well, I was going
0: to
1: say,
0: hit the road.
1: That's true, right? That's not a myth. You guys can park anywhere with those plates, right?
0: I have not been towed or ticketed.
1: There you go.
0: I don't know if it applies anywhere.
1: Yeah. So that's terrific. Anyway, you're here to provide some insight on Governor DeSantis' special session that he's called for next week. Jonathan, what are your thoughts?
0: So my thoughts are, this is a long time coming. I'm happy that we're finally going to have this vote. We've been having some pretty intense discussions in the last couple days after the governor's proposal was announced. We just passed the budget. And I know that strategically the governor wants this very top priority of his to be voted on and addressed. And while he still has leverage, it's unique in that the legislature between the House and the Senate can bypass the governor and put an issue directly on the ballot. Not with the votes needed for a budget over or with an override, or veto override, but with 60% of the vote. So the governor isn't required to sign off on this or be involved, but the governor is a very large part of this, one of the major driving forces. So now that the budget's passed, there's a window of time where the governor has to veto individual line items in the budget. So that's one of his most powerful tools that he has. And so he wants to make sure that this is passed before he signs off on the budget.
1: And to be clear, he's not asking that they pass a law reducing. He's asking put it on the ballot in November and let Floridians decide, correct?
0: Yes, and that's been the discussion all along, because I think there's a lot of fear that if we just pass a tax cut, it can be undone in the next legislative session. And that kind of defeats the purpose of the predictability and of course, the constitutional arguments that have been made regarding a property tax. Is it even right for the government to take something to tax somebody for something that they already own, as opposed to something that they're purchasing one time? And so this constitutional issue and this constitutional driving force is, I think, why we all want it on the ballot, so that it can't be touched very easily if things get tough, or if we have to tighten our belt at the state level or the local level. We want to make sure that someone just can't come in and vote to tax your house again.
1: Well, as a professor of homestead law, first of all, know you have my full support. I'm a supporter of this law, and I think it's a wise thing to do. I think it will pass. I think it should pass, and I think it will stand up to any lawsuits, because there is a long history and tradition in Florida, as you know, of the broad and liberal application of homestead protections, whether it be on the ad valorem property tax side, whether it be on the constitutional creditor protection side. I think this is consistent with everything about Florida homestead, and is also a great step in modernizing homestead laws that haven't been changed for decades.
0: Yeah, I think we can go back to the very beginning. 1934, the state of Florida, who previously was the only collector of property taxes statewide, turned over their authority to tax property to the individual counties. So at that point, the counties then, for the first time ever, had the ability to tax property in the state of Florida. The homestead exemption in 1934 was $5,000. That doesn't sound like a whole lot, except for the fact that the median home price in Florida was under $4,000.
1: Yeah, times have changed a bit now. So
0: when I provide that stat to people, they start to think really hard about, well, what's the median home price here in Florida? Well, the median home price here in Florida is sitting around, when you factor in Miami, the East Coast, Tampa Bay area, some wealthy parts of the state, it's about $400,000.
1: Yeah.
0: If we had the same proportion of property tax exemption to the median home price, we'd be talking about $700,000 homes being completely exempt from

0: property taxes. And I think somewhere we lost track of the purpose of the property tax. It wasn't to fund every possible bureaucratic solution on the local level. It was to provide basic health, safety, and infrastructure improvements. And we've gone away from that. And so I think this is the first real step that we've had since the 1930s to look at our local budgets, to look at the funding mechanism and say, are we doing it right?
1: Yeah, I think that's a valid criticism of how the homestead tax has potentially been abused. But let me ask you this question before I let you go. Does it pass in November? Yes or no?
0: That's been the goal the entire time, is making sure that we hit the right balance. Will it pass in November? What we come up with will pass in November for a couple reasons. There's so many people talking about it. We want to get it right. There are some people trying to kill it. So there are a lot of people out there proposing things that would make the bill either die and not pass in the legislature, or that would prevent 60% of the voters from getting on board. One of the mechanisms you're going to see in the proposal is a glide path. Right now, the Senate has proposed starting at 150 and moving to 250. The reason that we're talking about numbers like that is because the median home prices in some of the rural counties are much lower.
1: Yeah.
0: Than the median home prices in some of the more developed metropolitan areas.
1: Yeah, if you go from Escambia to Miami-Dade, there's a bit of a delta there.
0: Or to Glades County,
1: right.
0: Or to Calhoun County. That's a massive delta. So what I've been having discussions with the drafters is, can we provide a median home price per county? And the median home price will be the limit. So if we do it on a county by county basis, we end up being a lot more surgical with making sure that the exemption works for where people live. You know,
1: well, and you guys are doing
0: median home price where you live. Yeah.
1: Yeah, you're doing an amazing job tailoring it county by county and to homestead properties. So to be clear, to commercial properties, to short-term rentals, these are not subject to the tax elimination. They're still going to pay full freight.
0: And to those individuals that own a second house, look, I bought a second house because I'm in Tallahassee a lot with my family. That second house is not going to get these protections. But I've talked to business owners. I've talked to people that own property, investment property, and they want to make sure that there's not a shift to those additional properties. They're happy about the homestead protections, but they're also a little hesitant to support something where if there's no handcuffs or if there's no parameters put on the ability for the local governments to shift the tax burden to other properties, they may not support it. So we're working on those as well. There's some parameters that are put in the Senate draft already. And if you're curious and you want to read this, the bill analysis are already out for the current draft. SB 4F and SB 2F. Those are the joint legislative resolutions. Those two bills are out. The analysis are out. You can go to flsenate.gov and you can find the language that's already been proposed. We're going to be gaveling in on Monday and then going straight to the Appropriations Committee Monday afternoon and dealing with amendments that I know are being worked on. They haven't been filed yet, but we're going to have those discussions. If you want to watch this groundbreaking discussion on this groundbreaking issue, really a first of its kind in the country, where we're really trying to take a substantial step at eliminating homestead property taxes, you can watch the debates on the Florida Channel starting in the afternoon at 1 o'clock on Monday.
1: I probably will tune in. I probably will be SB 4F, SB 2F, because I'm a homestead nerd, as you know. But if you're out there and you're not a homestead nerd, but you are struggling with insomnia, I would suggest taking a look at it. Jonathan, appreciate you. Love you. Thank you for making the time to be on the show, and good luck Monday.
0: Absolutely. Thanks for your support, and thanks for getting the word out on this literally groundbreaking legislation we're working on.
1: Absolutely, buddy. Appreciate you. Enjoy the rest of your weekend. My best to the family.
0: Likewise. I'll see you. Say hi.
1: Thank you. All righty, ladies and gentlemen.

0: And Senator Jonathan Martin, representing Florida's 33rd district. And yeah, I agree with what he said. This goes through, this will be Governor DeSantis's legacy more than anything else he's done. If this goes through
1: in his final year as governor,
0: in his final year, it's his biggest achievement by far. So next, and to pay off for Spike, with regional baseball starting, my Gators won a very close one, should not have been a close one, but nevertheless, they did win. It had me thinking about baseball, and I saw recently in the news there was some litigation regarding the Cubs, who are no stranger to litigation. So, yeah, absolutely. In the past, by the way, there was a case which is Schlinski v. Wrigley, which established how much control a sports team's management has over running its business. However, the team's historic refusal to play night games also triggered subsequent government litigation in the 80s, and the fallout continues today with active intellectual property against Wrigley. So they're no stranger to litigation. Going back to 1968, which was the Schlinski v. Wrigley case, and then moving on to 84 and 85, there was the battle for stadium lights, which was Cubs v. Chicago. After the Tribune Company bought the Cubs in 81, they pushed to install stadium lights to capture higher nighttime television ratings. Local community groups lobbied the state and city to pass ordinances explicitly banning night games at Wrigley. In response, the Cubs filed a suit against the state, claiming these laws unfairly targeted them. In 85, the Illinois Supreme Court upheld the night game ban in Chicago, National League Club Inc. v. Thompson. The political deadlock was eventually broken via negotiations, and the first official night game at Wrigley was played August of 1988.
1: It was supposed to be 8-8-88, but there was a rainout, so it was August 9th of 1988.
0: That's right. So the active lawsuit, currently Cubs v. Wrigley Rooftop, the historic setup of Wrigley Field being built directly inside a residential neighborhood, spawned a secondary lawsuit. The lawsuit was filed officially in 2024. Chicago Cubs filed a federal lawsuit against Wrigley Viewtop and its owner, Aiden Dunnikin. For 20 years, the Cubs had a licensing agreement allowing these commercial rooftops to sell tickets to watch games from across the street in exchange for 17% of the revenue. That agreement expired in 2024, but the venue continued selling tickets. The Cubs sued for misappropriation, unjust enrichment, and trademark violations, claiming the venue is free riding off the team's product. So the current status on May 1st, 2026, U.S. District Judge Sharon Johnson Coleman denied the rooftop owner's motion to dismiss. The judge ruled that the Cubs presented plausible claims that the venue is unfairly profiting off the live game experience, meaning the lawsuit is actively moving forward. Stay tuned right here on the Attorney Patrick Smith Show for updates. So there's your latest and greatest, Spike, with regard to baseball litigation. 800-771-1025. This is the Attorney Patrick Smith Show. We've been discussing prenuptials, postnuptials, baseball litigation, and the possible elimination of Florida homestead tax. Be part of the show. 800-771-1025. Let's go to Larry. Larry, welcome to the Attorney Patrick Smith Show.
2: Hi. Pleasure to be here. I understand you're somewhat proficient at real estate law. Is that true?
0: That's true.
2: Okay. I have a problem here that it's like a circle. There's me, the lender who held, you know, the home that I had to pay, and the homeowner's insurance. Okay. 2 months ago, I sold my house, sent the balance of what was owed to, I don't want to use their name, so we'll call them the lender.
0: No, but I'm going to need you to speed it up. I'm coming up on the end of the show, Larry.
2: Okay. I sent the money to the lender. The lender apparently doesn't realize that I was paying off my house. He went to my homeowner's insurance, my former homeowner's insurance, sent them a large amount of money. Homeowner's insurance realized that I no longer own the home. They sent the money back to me. I once again sent it to the lender. The lender did the same thing, sent the money to the insurance company. They did the same thing, sent it back to me. This has happened four times.
0: Yes, Larry, here's what I want you to do. Call me at the office on Monday, 844-PATRICK. The answer I'll give you now, you need to send correspondence to everyone saying, here's the Joe Friday version. Here are the bullet points of what happened, and I need your assistance clarifying it. I can get into more detail with you on that, but call me on Monday at the office, 844-PATRICK, okay?
2: Okay, thank you.
0: You're welcome, guys.

0: guys. Alrighty, so this weekend...
1: He told him to speed it up so he just talked faster.
2: Poor right? guy.
1: Story was still long.
0: Yeah, still long. So, by the way, to reach me at the office on Monday, 844-PATRICK, if you want to schedule your complimentary estate planning consultation. Gators play Miami tonight, 8 p.m. Spike, predictions.
1: Gators, 7-3.
2: 10-4.
0: Yep, Gators. I go Gators 10-3. I think the bats get hot tonight. Make sure you check out Maddie the Surfer Girl on the after show on Monday on all the socials at the law offices of Patrick L. Smith, at the Attorney Patrick Smith Show on Instagram, and Attorney Patrick Smith on Facebook, and at Attorney Patrick Smith on TikTok. So believe it or not, folks, fastest hour in radio right there.
1: Yeah.
0: And we will be back with you next week. I haven't officially picked a topic, so you still have time if you want to email me an idea for a show. Listeners do it all the time, and some of them are actually good. So Patrick at attorneypatricksmith.com. 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You can go back and listen to prior shows. You can go and read AJ's wonderful descriptions of the shows. I can feel another segment coming up where we read dramatically one of AJ's descriptions of our prior broadcast. And so, yeah, we appreciate each and every one of you. I do get all the kind messages, the kind words about the show and the revamp of the social media and the after show with Maddie. I appreciate and treasure each and every one of you who has made this show what it is. Eazy-E, I'll miss you because Isaiah will be back next week.
2: I'll be back in probably a month and a half.
0: I'll look forward to it. Spike on the mic. I love you. Everybody stay safe. God bless. And of course, especially today, go Gators!

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1: With SRN News, I'm Bob Agnew in Washington. President Trump endorsed a GOP challenger to Representative Nancy Mace's campaign for South Carolina governor on Friday, backing Lieutenant Governor Pam Evatt in that contest. We get an update from correspondent Bernie Bennett.
2: The president lauded Evatt as an American first patriot who never wavered in a Truth Social post on Friday evening. Also in a social media post on Friday, Mace responded, suggesting that her advocacy for the release of the Justice Department's files related to its probe into convicted sex offender Jeffrey Epstein contributed to the president's decision not to back her. Trump's Friday endorsement also snubbed Republican Congressman Ralph Norman, who had taken a slight lead on Mace in recent polling. Bernie Bennett in Washington.
1: The Senate's top Republican says it's time to shift gears in the Lone Star State.
3: You got
1: to
3: pivot and go all in.
1: All in, says Senate Majority Leader John Thune, to make sure that Texas elects Republicans in the midterm election. And that's Ken Paxton, and getting into election mode now.
3: It's time to get in that general election footing and do the hard work that's necessary to make sure that Paxton wins and we keep Texas red.
1: And the Hugh Hewitt Show was a source of that audio clip. The federal judge now says President Trump's name must be removed from the John F. Kennedy Center for the Performing Arts.
4: U.S. District Judge Christopher Cooper ruled that the rebranding of the Kennedy Center as the Trump Kennedy Center violates the law and ordered that Trump's name be removed from the building within 2 weeks. The judge said Trump can't close or rename the Kennedy Center, ruling that it cannot be officially named for anyone else unless Congress approves it. Congresswoman Joyce Beatty, an Ohio Democrat, sued President Trump and others to stop the unlawful renaming of the Kennedy Center. Alexander, Washington.
1: On Wall Street, the Dow Jones Industrial Average and the other major indexes soared to new record highs on Friday. The Dow was up 363. This is SRN News. A new challenge to Idaho's bathroom bill has come to an end.
5: LGBT activists have dropped their lawsuit seeking to overturn the legislation, which bars males from using female restrooms in the state's public schools. The measure also protects locker rooms, showers, and overnight accommodations for all students in kindergarten through the 12th grade. A growing number of states are passing similar bans, as well as barring males from competing against females in sports at the public school and collegiate levels. Michael Harrington reporting.
1: Democrats are in an uproar now over DNC Chair Ken Martin's 192-page autopsy on the 2024 election defeat. One point of contention is transgenderism. Martin argues the party has boxed itself in by supporting that lifestyle and needs to de-emphasize it in future campaigns. The report warns the Democrats, quote, wrote off rural America, assuming urban-suburban margins would compensate, something that turned out not to be the case. This is SRN News. The Justice Department is opening a new criminal inquiry tied to one of the highest-profile civil cases involving former President Donald Trump at the time. Here's correspondent Ron Taylor.
6: Federal prosecutors are investigating writer E. Jean Carroll for possible perjury, focusing on a 2022 deposition where she said she had no outside funding for her lawsuits. Reports now indicate billionaire Reid Hoffman helped cover some legal costs. The probe, based in Chicago, is examining whether that funding was disclosed and if related organizations were involved. Carroll has not publicly responded to the investigation. Ron Taylor reporting.
1: The Justice Department taking aim at gun laws in Colorado. Assistant Attorney General Harmeet Dhillon leading lawsuits against Denver and the state, arguing local gun restrictions violate the Second Amendment. The case has challenged Denver's ban on AR-15-style rifles and Colorado's limit on high-capacity magazines. You'll find more on these stories at srnnews.com.
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1: What happened now?
0: I spotted giant creatures carrying colorful launchers and running across the field.
1: You mean kids with foam blasters?
0: They were smiling, laughing, dodging. One of them even yelled, "Incoming!"
1: Sounds pretty fun.
0: I hid behind a tree for safety.
1: You were hiding behind a tiny flower.
0: It was a tactical flower.
1: They're getting ready for vacation Bible school.
0: Vacation Bible school has adventure missions?
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0: 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Squirrel Mission Command approves.
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1: With SRN News, I'm Bob Agnew in Washington. Defense Secretary Pete Hegseth says Washington remains committed to the Indo-Pacific region.
2: This region has profound implications for U.S. security and prosperity. It's the world's largest and most dynamic market area. It's why our national defense strategy directs the Department of War to set the military conditions required to achieve a lasting and favorable balance of power in the Pacific region.
1: Speaking at the Shangri-La Defense Conference in Singapore, Hegseth also softened some of his past rhetoric in which he described China as an imminent threat. Also at SRNnews.com, Treasury Secretary Scott Bessent is weighing in on the leak of confidential taxpayer records.
3: Treasury Secretary Scott Bessent is addressing the leak of confidential taxpayer information, including records belonging to President Trump and his family.
4: President Trump is a great American who has endured more than 10 years of nonstop harassment and weaponization from the federal and state government actors. A bad actor at the IRS leaked more than 400,000 tax returns, including the Trump family, all the employees, and that's how we got here now.
3: Willie Nelson, Washington.
1: Conservative critics are raising new concerns now about how taxpayer money is being spent on homeless programs in the state of California.
5: They point to San Francisco's managed alcohol program, which reportedly cost about $80 million over 6 years while serving just 55 clients, roughly $454,000 per person. Critics argue programs like this, along with contracts tied to nonprofits in San Francisco and Los Angeles, reflect waste, inflated cost, and possible abuse of public funds. Some political figures also claim homeless populations are being drawn in from other areas to boost funding, though those claims remain disputed. John Scott reporting.
1: This is SRN News.

0: Do people around you know that you are a Christian believer? Correspondent Michael Harrington has a report.
1: Lifeway Research has been asking that question to Protestant churchgoers, and only 53% of them say that most of the people they know are aware they're followers of Christ. 30% say most people don't know. But the survey also reveals that a strong majority of Christians are fully prepared to share their faith. 65% say they would have no hesitation letting a non-Christian person know that they are a believer. Michael Harrington reporting.
0: The United Nations is expressing what it calls grave concern about a new law issued by Afghanistan's Taliban government when it comes to separation in marriage, which includes provisions on child marriage. Among the law's most controversial provisions, one that says the silence of a girl reaching puberty can be interpreted as consent to marriage. It also includes a section on the separation of girls who reach puberty and are married. This is SRN News. Voters in Oregon may soon decide whether hunting and fishing should be criminalized.
2: A proposed ballot measure known as IP-28 has reportedly gathered enough signatures to appear on the November ballot, though those signatures still need certification. The initiative, backed by an animal rights group called People for the Elimination of Animal Cruelty Exemptions, would ban hunting, fishing, certain breeding practices, and pest control. If certified, the issue will head to voters in what could be a closely watched and controversial fight. Ken Lorman reporting.
0: Three climbers on Alaska's Mount McKinley who fell earlier this week near a treacherous pass have died. One was rescued. The National Park Service says those climbers were traversing a route known for its exposed sections when they fell this week, leading to those deaths. You'll find more of these stories at SRNnews.com. From Washington, I'm Bob Agnew.
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1: The light of the world is Jesus. Come to the light, to the light, to the light.
2: 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They were my sins on his shoulders, and my guilt was on his brow. Yet he suffered.

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1: 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Oh, it's freezing in here. What's going on? I can see my breath.
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2: What happened now?
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1: 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One of them even yelled, "Incoming!"
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2: Thank you, Miss Christine. Take your Bibles, if you would, this morning and go to Ezekiel chapter number 22. Ezekiel 22, and I

want to preach a familiar passage of Scripture to many, but maybe it's not familiar to you today, and you can get to see it for the first time. I thought it would be appropriate to entitle the message today, Remembering Those Who Have Stood in the Gap. You know, oftentimes we have preached the message out of this passage of Scripture for those who have done that spiritually have stood in the gap for others, and God is asking for people to stand in the gap here. And in Ezekiel, it was both for a man to physically stand in the gap, but also to do so spiritually for the people of God. Oftentimes, we like to separate the two. We like to separate the spiritual and the secular when they should be combined in every person. A born-again body of believers who are born again, and that separation from church and state was to keep the state from being in the church, because everybody that's a part of the church is a part of the state, because they're a citizen of the nation. Again, we ought not be taxed double. All of you come to church today, and you know, God has asked you to give something in the offering plate and spoken to your heart. You know, I like those that have run for office that tried to get that 9% tax across the board in for the government. They said, if, you know, 10% is good for Jesus, 9% ought to be good enough for the government. I like that. Amen. I think that's a good idea. You know, I mean, now you say, preacher, I didn't come to hear about politics. Well, you probably came to the wrong place this morning. All right. So, all right, I believe that you can't separate the two. I believe that your belief system and your core and your heart ought to determine what you think politically. Amen. We ought not to try to set one aside and believe one thing and then vote another. That is crazy. I believe that our belief system, our core beliefs of life, liberty, and the pursuit of happiness, which are inalienable rights according to the Declaration of Independence, is the way we were founded, were not given to us by government. They are not given to us by an ideal, but by the Almighty. It is something that we on Memorial Day will look forward to, men who have stood for our country and what our country stands for. Their standing and what we stand for is that oftentimes and in many battlefields across the world, they stood in a place and we were sent there, even currently as our soldiers work in a foreign land and we try to govern, our government tries to work out a peace deal. We're worried more about gas prices than we are the boys that are dropping bombs and are working in that area. And oftentimes, rather than pray for them, we complain about the gas prices. When we ought to realize that our guys are there because our fundamental belief as a nation is that it is an inalienable right. And not, by the way, most of the time, we can't always force that on the rest of the world. But when someone asks for our help, like Israel, with someone who wants to send missiles, wants to take away their freedom, wants to take away their right, America has always answered the call. Sometimes we are a little bit late coming. Amen. I mean, I've read history books, all right? There's a lot of places we've tried to stay out of, but oftentimes when people cry for help because they desire what we have answered that call and gone to where they are, and we have tried to help them gain what many have laid their life down to pay for us, and that is a secular or a freedom that can be passed down. Today, I stand as a free man born into freedom. I did not have my choice in that. I didn't choose, but I can tell you this. I would, if I had 100 lives to live, I would choose to be an American in every life. Amen. Because of what has been bestowed upon me by the blood of those who have stood for life, liberty, and the pursuit of happiness. Monday, I beg you to lift up a prayer for our nation. I believe that those men who have, again, given all for this country to continue being free would want us to pray to the God of heaven and ask him to give us what we truly need, and that is a spiritual freedom. Amen. From the oppressions of those that would oppress our nation, those politicians, to be saved. And I'll say it this way, that one of the things that when we are born into a free nation, it gives a beautiful picture of being born again into the family of God. Something that costs me nothing but costs someone else a great price so that I might be born into it. I'll say this in Ezekiel chapter 22 this morning. I do want

0: up and we go off and we will go to war when it's time to fight. We'll sign up, or when we're drafted, we'll follow. But listen, it is a noble, noble cause to go and to be a Christian among other people who don't want to act like Christians. It's a great witness to go and to fight for something that you believe in and something that was, listen, started right. Now, I'm not asking everybody today to go down and sign up and get, I'm not a recruiter, right? What I'm saying is, it's good to stand up for right. It's good to take a stand in the right place. And I believe those that will stand for our country, for the red, white, and blue, are standing in a right place. I want you to see this too, in this stand here, I want you to see that I believe people, Christians ought to take a stand for spiritual right. Amen. We ought to take for spiritual right. Listen, we ought to take a stand for the things that God says are right, and that, listen, the God, what God says is wrong, we ought to separate from it and stand against it. We have an epidemic in our country of people who will shout loud for the things that we believe in politically, but we won't stand up for the morality that is founded in our Christian faith. You can't have it both ways. You can't embrace everything and stand for Christ. Listen, we live in a day and age where people want to say that, listen, you say, well, it's not popular anymore. Listen, we have abortion in our country. Yes, we have taken a stand against it. We're moving right. But let's not back down now. Don't get quiet because abortion still exists in only half the states. We ought to eradicate it in our country because it's wrong. It's murder. We ought to come to a place where those that we will honor on Monday can look forward and say, that's the country I died for. That's the kind of country that loves, listen, not just loves Christianity, but we love life. Can you imagine being born into a country that would murder you or make it legal to do so when the Bible says that God gave you the inalienable right of life? God help us. We need to come to the place where we stand against wrong. Now, that's just foundational. We ought not even argue about what that is. But how about the truth of morality? It's not right to say that you can be whatever you are or whatever you want to be. You are born a man or you're born a woman. And listen, it doesn't matter how many surgeries you go through. It doesn't matter how crazy your mind gets. You can't be something that God didn't make you. Amen. Amen. Gender dysphoria is a falsehood born in the minds of corrupt people. Amen. People who are dissatisfied with what God made them, not because, listen, not because they were born in the wrong body, but because they have given themselves over to a reprobate mind. They've rejected God, and with the rejection of God, it opened them to whatever they want to do is the way they think. And they, listen, do you know it would be one thing if they went around telling everybody that they were who they want to be? But they don't want to just do that. They want to force it on you and me. They want to take it to the highest court and give them the right to make you and I say it like they are. Listen, I'm just telling you, I believe the men and women who died for our country died so we don't have to be crazy. They died so we could keep this thing free, that we don't have to say it like some reprobate says it and like other people. But listen, it takes some hardcore, believers in Jesus Christ, men and women who will stand up and stand out in the community, in our country, and in the world, and stand in the gap. Listen, stand on the shoulders of those who laid their life down so that we could stand up, free people, and say what we believe. Patrick Henry, in his address that day, says, "Give me liberty or give me death," was arguing that every man, whether it was religious or any otherwise, would have, listen, Patrick Henry was willing to die. Men and women have died for those people's right to have free speech. I believe they ought to be able to say it. But they ought not be able to make me listen to it.
1: That's right.
0: Amen. Amen. Listen, you say, preacher, why are you getting after that? I'm just saying, we ought to come to the place where, listen, we live in a country today, if we're not careful, we think, well, we're doing, listen, if we're not careful, we'll get coasting. We got a good president. All right, we got a president that wants to do right. Does he always do perfect? Does he always say it the right way? No. But listen, if we're not careful as Christians, we'll be satisfied with someone who's standing, and we will stand with them.

We'll stand way, way, way behind him. And we won't holler out until it gets a little bit too late. We ought to come to the place where, listen, the president ought not be the only one standing. He ought not be the only one saying the things that are right. Americans all around ought to be echoing that. If we ever had a chance in the world to echo what we truly believe as a populace, the day and age, listen, I don't care for social media. I don't care for all the things that everybody wants to post, all about what you had for breakfast. All right? All right, whatever new comb or brush you bought, what deal you got at Walmart, I don't care about any of those things. But what I do think is, if anybody ought to know who you really are and what you believe as a patriot, it ought to be, if you got social media, you ought to be blatantly clear about what you believe. You ought to be blatantly clear about what you believe about Jesus Christ. If you have a platform and that's what that thing is when you've got social media, then you ought to come to the place where you let everybody know. You say, well, I lose some friends. Uh-huh. Were they really your friend anyway? Listen, just because they don't like you back is not necessarily a bad thing. Listen, when people get up and walk out of the service, we can mark them and know who they are. We've offended them. Listen, when people disfriend you because you're saying things that are positive and right according to the scripture, maybe you could mark them as people who don't stand where you stand. We've got to come to the place where, listen, I'm not looking to make people mad and to make people angry. I'm just somebody, I believe that we ought to proclaim truth. Amen. Truth divides. Truth separates. Truth causes people to take different lines in the sand and on different places, and we ought to come to the place where we take a stand. I want to say, secondly, listen, that stand ought to be taken on God's, where God wants us to take the stand. He says that God is, there's a gap. That means that, listen, most of us are searching for the will of God, or we're looking where we ought to stand or what we ought to do for the cause of Christ. Do you know God has got a gap prepared for you? In this passage, he sought for a man, but nobody wanted to stand there. It wasn't that he couldn't find men, and it wasn't that he didn't have a good man, because a good man named Ezekiel had answered God's call and was the prophet that penned this down. But God was looking for a specific man to fill this specific gap, and God said, I have found none. Now, if you think that God hasn't prepared some men, that he hasn't invested in some men, that he doesn't have some that could have stepped up and stood out in this place and in this position right here for the nation of Israel and for the cause of Christ, then you've got another thing coming. Oftentimes, we're too busy with us and ours. We're too busy with our own cause or what we think is important, rather than looking to God and say, God, what is it that you made me to do? What gap is it that you made me to fill? Wouldn't it change the way we think about the will of God when we realize that there are gaps that need to be filled for all of time? And for such a time as this, God made me to fill this gap and to stand in this place for the cause of Christ. Wouldn't it change everything if we could go to God and say, God, where is the gap that you want me to fill? I'm willing to stand up for your cause. I'm willing to stand up for right. I'm willing to preach the book, the blood, and the blessed hope. I'm willing to be the patriot that you want me to be for my country. Hey, folks, I'm just telling you, we need to come back to the place where we stand in the gap. We need to stand in the gap where God tells us to stand. I want you to see, secondly, this morning this. Turn with me to Romans chapter number 5. I want you to see that God has always had a gap filler, because oftentimes the oppression and the things going on around us, sometimes we can't all stand up for ourselves. I'm thankful for people who have stood up for me when I couldn't stand up for myself. When I was a boy, I remember in our school we had a pack of bullies. We had a pack of bullies that would come around. Now, I was in a Christian school too, and if you think a Christian school is perfect, you got another thing coming. What our Christian school does have right is the cause of Christ. Preaches the gospel. Listen, when they get too bad, we put them out. When they won't listen, but listen, our goal is to have grace and to try to get them back in, because we'd want to do the same thing with your kids. Now, maybe you don't think your kid needs any grace. Are you kidding me? You know, it's always nice that you point your finger at all the other kids that were in your kids' class, but look at how many are pointing back at you and at your kids. Amen. Amen? So if you think you can do it better, that's why we got homeschool curriculum for you. You should take them and do that. I think that's right. I think there's a place for both of those things.

But I do believe this, that, listen, education ought to be Christian-based. We should not turn our kids loose and let the world raise our kids. That's crazy. That's just crazy. There was a, listen, Pastor Carter is one of them in Florida, him and Brother Scotty Drake, that separated from the world's education system and stood for right as patriots, believing that these men that we'll celebrate on Memorial Day didn't just die. Listen, they didn't just die so to keep our nation free from oppression of other people living here and us speaking German. But they stood for religious things as well, that we would have free speech to teach our children the Word of God. Amen. That our kids could come to school and pray. That one of the classes during the day wasn't just reading, writing, and arithmetic, but was Bible. Listen, I'm just going to tell you, we need to come to the place where we realize as patriots that God loves us and wants us to stand in that gap, but He also, listen, He stood in the gap for us. When we think, well, we got all the standing to do. No, God has not only a place for you to stand, but He has taken a stand throughout the ages. And when we needed Him most, He came and took, listen, He took our place on Calvary. The cross was not His, the cross was ours. The place where every one of us should have paid for our own dues. What we had coming was Calvary, and Jesus came and stood in my place and stood in the gap because I couldn't pay it and keep going. I couldn't pay that sin debt. It would have taken eternity in hell for me to pay that debt. But Jesus came from heaven and paid that debt. Listen, and not just mine, but the debt of all mankind for the entire world. The book of Romans in chapter 5 tells us specifically about this. And I want you to read it in verse number 6 with me. He says, "For when we were yet without strength, in due time, Christ died for the ungodly. For scarcely for a righteous man will one die. Yet peradventure for a good man, some would even dare to die. But God commended His love toward us, and that while we were yet sinners, Christ died for us." On Memorial Day, we will celebrate men who were good men, who died for other good men, and for a country that we can honor today and say it is the greatest nation on earth. The scripture even tells us here clearly, it says, for a righteous man will one die. Yet peradventure for a good man, some would even dare to die. We will celebrate those that would even dare to die for a cause bigger than themselves. But none of those men who purchased freedom for us could purchase spiritual freedom for us because they were sinners as well. They needed someone to stand in the gap spiritually for them, someone to pay their sin debt so that they could enter into the heavenlies, so they couldn't just be born into a free nation, but be born again into God's family and have a kingdom that is coming. Listen, can I just tell you, I'm excited that Jesus is coming again. I'm excited that He didn't stay dead, that He rose again. That's what makes Him different from all the others that have laid their life down. He was God's Son, God incarnate. He was God who was not only 100% man, but was 100% God, who after laying down this fleshly body that had no sin, He took it up again on the third day in victory. Listen, and because He is the first fruits of the resurrection, you and I have hope. Listen, I want you to know we ought to stand. God wants us to stand in the gap He's prepared for us, but God has stood in the gap for us. It is important for us to realize that we ought to proclaim to everyone else while we stand in our gap. Listen, I'm only able to stand in this gap and to do what God wants me to do today because Jesus stood in the gap for me. That He stood where I needed, listen, I needed someone to stand for me. I had no help. When I had no strength, the scripture says, to stand in that place, Jesus stood for me and died for me and rose again in power that I might have life. According to the scripture. And He says it this way, "And that I might have it more abundantly." Amen. For all of us who are Christians today, I am blessed to live the abundant Christian life. You know, He didn't just die to pave my way to heaven. He died so every day I could live in victory through Him. Every day, I don't have to be bogged down by all the cares of the world and the things that people get hooked on, but I have the strength through the power of Almighty God, through the Spirit of God, to live a victorious, abundant life through Jesus Christ. Listen, Monday, when we stand around, listen, I will see the flag, and I told

0: My Sunday school class this morning. Listen, when we say the Pledge of Allegiance, something swells up deep down inside of me. It swells up and it starts to push juice out my eyes. When I stand and pledge, I realize that this is something bigger than just me. This is something that I was born to be a part of. And listen, it gives me abundant blessings. Every day when I wake up, listen, when I chose to be in the ministry, no government came and told me I couldn't do that. No government, listen, when we came and met here today, nobody came and tried to shut us down. Can I just tell you, that's because we live in a free nation where men and women have stood for that which was right. Listen, from its foundation all the way to today, the red in that flag does not stand just for righteousness. That red stands for the blood of those who have paid the ultimate sacrifice to keep our nation free. But listen, what a great, great abundant life I have as an American, but listen, it doesn't hold a candle to what I have in Christ.
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0: Listen, spiritually today, I am blessed beyond measure because, listen, I know not just what tomorrow holds, but what eternity holds for me because I've accepted Jesus Christ. He didn't just, listen, today we may have to fight again to keep our nation free. We need people who may need to rise up again and stand in the gap to keep our nation free. But listen, there will never have to be another Jesus to die on Calvary. Jesus paid the debt for every man, woman, boy, and girl for all of eternity. He is the propitiation of our sins according to the scripture. I want you to turn with me and look at it in John chapter number 4. John chapter number 4, listen, we know that God needs us to stand in the gap. He's prepared a place for us to stand, that God has stood in the gap for us. But I want you to see lastly that our standing, listen, now that we've been saved and we know that Jesus died for us, our stand should be taken in Christ Jesus, our Lord. I want you to see it in First John chapter number 4. First John chapter number 4. The Bible is going to be very clear with us today, and I'm going to shorten what I was going to read for time's sake, but in verse 13, the Bible says, hereby. You know, that means that it's kind of like saying therefore or wherefore. It says hereby. It means it's already proved some foundational truth about Jesus Christ. And it says, hereby know we that we dwell in him, and he in us, because he hath given us of his Spirit. And we have seen and do testify that the Father sent the Son to be the Savior of the world. Whosoever shall confess that Jesus is the Son of God, God dwelleth in him, and he in God. Look at this in verse 16. And we have known and believe the love that God hath to us. God is love. And he that dwelleth in love dwelleth in God, and God in him. Herein our love is made perfect, that we might have boldness in the day of judgment. Because as he is, so are we in this world. There is no fear in love, but perfect love casteth out all fear, because fear hath torment. He that feareth is not made perfect in love. The scripture just goes on to tell us that we ought to be in him. It told us that hereby we know. He says the Spirit of God that indwells us. Many times we forget the fact that God has not just saved us from eternal hell, but he has empowered us through his Spirit to live victoriously every day. He says in this passage here in verse 15, for whosoever shall confess that Jesus is the Son of God, God dwelleth in him, and he in God. Can I just say this morning, as Christians, we ought to remember this Memorial Day, we ought to remember those who have laid their life down for our country, but we ought to have a Memorial Day as a Christian as well, for who laid down their life to pay our great sin debt. That today, the red in that flag ought to remind us not only of the ones who paid the ultimate price for our freedom as a natural or earthly freedom, but one who paid for our freedom spiritually in Jesus Christ. We ought to realize that today, if we are in Christ, that we are in him and he is in us. that every day the victorious Christian life is not because of us or because of what we did, but because of Him. He won us the victory at Calvary.

and each day His presence in our life allows us to have victory. I love the fact that the scripture goes on, and I believe this wholeheartedly. Today, I can say this without a shadow of a doubt. I love my country. What I've tried to preach should come from a heart of love. And I love that I am an American. I love my heritage. I love the fact that I can stand today and preach in a nation that I am free. And not only free, but with pride, good pride, know that I am an American. But beyond that, I want to tell you, listen, this pride that I have to be an American is secondary. That I am in Christ, the good foundational truth that I am born again into God's family, that the freedom that I have in Christ was so much more foundational and paramount than that which I have as a nation. Each day I'm thankful that I can freely go about and I can speak freely, preach freely, and I can have the freedoms that we so enjoy. But I'm thankful that today I'm free from sin. And that I can have that freedom through Jesus Christ. It's paid on Calvary. Yep. Jesus paid it all. All to Him I owe. Yes, today we owe a great debt to those who have gone to war and laid down their life for our country. But today, a greater debt is owed to our Lord and Savior Jesus Christ, who died on Calvary for us. My great worry today is that in a place like this, we preach that, and many of you Christians are encouraged in what you have in Jesus Christ. Many Americans are encouraged in what we have in our freedom because others have paid that ultimate price. But what we would miss is someone who's come into the room today and has never called upon the name of the Lord to be saved. You may be American and have all the freedoms and enjoying them and enjoying it even coming into the church house today. But you've never called upon the name of Jesus as your Savior. And what a shame it would be to know the freedom that you can have in this life only as an American, to not have the freedom in the next life through Jesus Christ. Listen, I'm just going to tell you, our freedoms as Americans will end when we stop fighting for them. The freedoms that we enjoy today are only going to be in this life alone, unless we accept Jesus, who is the greatest payment for all sin that has ever been made and will ever be made. Jesus uses this terminology, and he, I didn't make it exclusive, He did. He said, I'm the way, the truth, and the life. No man cometh unto the Father but by me. And in a country that we believe in freedom and freedom of speech, there are a lot of people who are preached, a lot of names like Buddha, you know, Muhammad. There are all kinds, and because of the freedoms that we so enjoy, they have the right to preach those about. But I'm going to tell you today, listen, there is only salvation in one name. And that name is Jesus. And if you've never called upon His name today, listen, I beg you, today, make today that day. Make it a memorial day in your life where you mark it down that today is the day that I put my faith and trust in Jesus Christ. I called out. The Bible says, for whosoever shall call upon the name of the Lord shall be saved. Not a might be saved or could be saved. You won't be left in jeopardy, but you will know that you know that you know that you're on your way to heaven. I want to read it to you. In this same book of 1 John and chapter 5 and verse 13, the Bible even says that it was written to us to tell us, is these things have I written unto you that believe on the name of the Son of God, that ye may know that ye have eternal life, and that ye may believe on the name of the Son of God. Today I beg you, if you're here and you're not saved, you've never called upon the name of the Son of God, that name is Jesus, that today would be the day you'd call upon His name. As Americans, I ask you during the invitation, listen, I don't know what it is that God has spoken to you, but I know this, our nation would be a better place if Americans would come to the place and say, God, what gap do you want me to fill here on this side of heaven? Where do you want me to stand for you? How about this? If you're here and you're a Christian and you know that, listen, you are in.

in Jesus Christ. How about letting Jesus show out through you being in him? How about letting everybody you know that you're a Christian? I mentioned it at the beginning, and so I'll mention it at the end. Listen, most of us today have a platform that many generations before us didn't have. And instead of telling everybody about what we had for breakfast, how about if we stand up and stand out as a patriot and for the cause of Christ? Lastly, I'll say this. If you're here and you do not know Christ as your Savior, we are going to do something that a lot of other places don't do. We're going to have an invitation. We're going to invite you to take a moment of your life, and we'll even take the Bible and show you how you can call upon the name of the Lord. We don't want you to have to figure it out on your own. We've preached about it, and we can clearly take the Bible and show you how you can accept Jesus as your Savior. The invitation is simple. While heads are bowed and eyes are closed and everybody is just kind of in an attitude of prayer, we're going to ask you to step out and make your way to the front, and we'll take a Bible and show you how to be saved. And so could we do that at this time with our heads bowed and our eyes closed, nobody looking around? Maybe you're like that today and you say, "Preacher, I have never called upon the name of the Lord. I've never been saved, but I'd like to do that today." Would you slip your hand up and say, "Preacher, I'm not sure I'm saved, but I'd like to know that." Would you raise your hand? Is there one anywhere in the auditorium? "Preacher, I'd like to be saved, but I want to know how. I'd like to call upon the name of the Lord." I don't see any hands. If you're raising it, would you hold it up higher so I can see it? Is there one anywhere? I want to be able to see it. How about Christians today say, "Preacher, I'd like to know where God wants me to stand, what gap he wants me to stand, and pray for me. I'm going to pray and ask God to help me stand in the gaps he wants me to stand in." Would you raise your hand up? I see those hands. I see many hands. I'm going to pray for you this morning. How about as Christians, you say, "Preacher, I'm going to take a bolder stand with my witness, maybe on my social media page, maybe other places, just with my own voice. I want to take a stronger stand to be a patriot and a Christian in this life." Would you raise your hand? Let me pray for you this morning. I see them. Let's stand to our feet. I'm going to pray for these that have raised their hands. Dear God, I pray that you would just be with these that slipped their hands up. Many, Lord, that want to stand in the gap. You want them in. God, many that raise their hand that they want to be a bolder witness for you. God, I pray that you would empower them, Lord, through your Spirit to be that bold witness you want them to be. But God, I pray that if there's one that doesn't know Christ today as Savior, that today that they would give in to you, that they would believe in you, that they would call on you today during the invitation. We ask it in Jesus' name. Amen. Would you step out and come if God spoke to your heart? Maybe it's something as a Christian you want to pray and talk to God about, but if you're here and you need to call on the name of the Lord, I'll meet you right here in the front, and we'll take a Bible and show you how to be saved. Brother Bert's going to sing. You step out and come.

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2: 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Secretary of War Pete Hegseth says Washington remains committed to the Indo-Pacific.
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0: correspondent Ken Lorman reports.
1: Assistant Attorney General Harmeet Dillon is leading lawsuits against Denver and the state, arguing local gun restrictions violate the Second Amendment. The cases challenged Denver's ban on AR-15-style rifles and Colorado's limit on high-capacity magazines. Dillon says the laws unfairly target commonly used firearms. The DOJ effort is part of a broader strategy to challenge gun regulations nationwide and potentially set up a new test at the U.S. Supreme Court. Ken Lorman reporting.
0: Oregon voters may soon decide whether hunting and fishing should be criminalized. A ballot initiative there would be ban hunting, fishing, certain breeding practices, and pest control. If the ballot signatures are certified, the issue will head to voters in what could be a closely watched and controversial fight. More details, SRNNews.com.
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Overlooking the Atlantic from our studios here in Halifax, Nova Scotia, this is the People's Gospel Hour. I'm William Steves, and it's a wonderful day to worship God. This month, we will hear an assortment of sermons from the book of Jeremiah, preached by Pastor Perry F. Rockwood, who is now at home with the Lord. Let's pray. Dear Lord and Heavenly Father, we rejoice that you have given us a wonderful day of worshiping you. We trust you will tune our hearts for our understanding of your word and draw us closer to you by the proclamation of that word. We come to you in the name of our blessed Savior, Jesus Christ. Amen. We are blessed to have each of you tune in with us. Today's scripture reading passage will be Isaiah 25, 1 through 9.

Our letter today comes from British Columbia. It says, I would like to thank you for all the work you do. I listen to your program every morning and enjoy reading the Gospel Standard. Thank you for keeping to the scripture. We rejoice that

Your preaching and literature ministries are a continual blessing to you. May you continue to grow in the grace of God. Our scripture reading for today is Isaiah 25, 1 through 9. O Lord, thou art my God. I will exalt thee. I will praise thy name, for thou hast done wonderful things. Thy counsels of old are faithfulness and truth. For thou hast made of a city an heap, of a defensed city a ruin. A palace of strangers to be no city, it shall never be built. Therefore shall the strong people glorify thee. The city of the terrible nations shall fear thee. For thou hast been a strength to the poor, a strength to the needy in his distress, a refuge from the storm, a shadow from the heat, when the blast of the terrible ones is as a storm against the wall. Thou shalt bring down the noise of strangers, as the heat in a dry place, even the heat with the shadow of a cloud. The branch of the terrible ones shall be brought low. And in this mountain shall the Lord of hosts make unto all people a feast of fat things, a feast of wines on the lees, of fat things full of marrow, of wines on the lees well refined. And he will destroy in this mountain the face of the covering cast over all people, and the veil that is spread over all nations. He will swallow up death in victory, and the Lord God will wipe away tears from off all faces, and the rebuke of his people shall he take away from off all the earth, for the Lord hath spoken it. And it shall be said in that day, Lo, this is our God. We have waited for him, and he will save us. This is the Lord. We have waited for him. We will be glad and rejoice in his salvation.

And now, it's time for a reading from our Sunday scrapbook. This month, we've been emphasizing the need for global missions. Today, I want to encourage you to pray for the nation of China. China is an ancient kingdom going back in some form to the time of Christ. Now, they have 1.4 billion people and are one of the most populated nations on the planet. However, only about 10% of these people claim to be Christians. Most Chinese people are atheists, and there is a large Buddhist population as well. One of the reasons we should pray for China is that the Chinese government has tried to co-opt Christianity. It has created a state church, and they say that this is the only legal form of Christianity. Obviously, faithful Christians have refused to allow the government to take over and change the doctrine of Christ, but this has led to increasing government crackdowns. In the past 10 to 15 years, circumstances have become increasingly difficult for faithful Christians in China. Won't you pray with me that the Lord would protect his people as they hold fast to his faithful word? As we consider our obligation to pray for saints in other parts of the world, let's be reminded by the scripture of what God's wonderful grace can do. 1 Corinthians 15:9. For I am the least of the apostles, that I'm not meet to be called an apostle, because I persecuted the church of God. But by the grace of God I am what I am, and his grace which was bestowed upon me was not in vain, but I labored more abundantly than they all, yet not I, but the grace of God which was with me. The Apostle Paul calls himself the least of the apostles. In another place, he names himself the chiefest of sinners. By God's grace, he was enabled to be one of the greatest evangelists, authors, and defenders of the early church. What a wonderful example of grace, of redemption, of the transformation that comes from the power of the gospel. Only by grace can such an enemy be transformed into such a servant of God and his righteousness. I rejoice that not only Paul, but every one of you, if you are saved, have experienced that same grace of God, which transforms and renews.

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I'm William Steves. Here at the People's Gospel Hour, we are privileged to see and hear many wonderful answers to prayer each day, both for us and for many of our listeners. But far more important than even the most wondrous of miracles is our spiritual state. We need to take care, you need to take care, that your hearts are right with God. 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I encourage you, as Christ encouraged the lame man, to go and sin no more. 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And our United States address is The People's Gospel Hour, Post Office Box 55862, Boston, Massachusetts 02205. And now, after ministry in music, the message from Pastor Perry F. Rockwood, who is at home with the Lord.

Shall we pray? Our Father in heaven, I thank thee today for each one listening in. I pray for those who are aged, those mourning the loss of loved ones, those who are not well, those who are lonely, those who are carrying heavy burdens today. Draw them to thyself, meet their need. I pray for those who are not saved. I pray today for those who are religious but lost. And I pray today that many will turn to the Savior. I pray now, Father, for our broadcast ministry, for this station, for the personnel, and pray today for the blessing of God. And I pray for all the needs of the work. In Jesus' name, amen. In our study of Jeremiah chapter 4, we shall notice that God required the Jewish people to make a complete change in their lives. It was not only the washing of their hands, nor the cleansing of their outward lives, but the washing of their hearts from wickedness. God demanded that they forsake their wicked actions and their evil thoughts. This same truth is set forth in James 4:8. Draw nigh to God, and he will draw nigh to you. Cleanse your hands, ye sinners, and purify your hearts, ye double-minded. The whole matter of being right with God and of walking in the light of his word rests upon obedience. It is not a matter of outward ordinances and sacraments. Yet multitudes cling to religious rites, for they can enter into ceremonies and ritualism and still enjoy the pleasures of sin for a season. The Christian faith deals with the heart. Jeremiah knew these people were circumcised. They had an outward form of religion, but they were still worshiping idols. They had no change of heart. Therefore, he said in verse 4, circumcise yourselves to the Lord and take away the foreskins of your heart, ye men of Judah. Outward actions are not enough to satisfy the Lord. Salvation has to do with the heart and the soul of man. God says in verse 14, O Jerusalem, wash thine heart from wickedness, that thou mayest be saved. How long shall thy vain thoughts lodge within thee? How is it possible to wash our hearts? Surely not by our own efforts. Can the Ethiopian change his skin, or the leopard his spots? Jeremiah 13. If the outward cannot be altered, how can the heart be changed? No. Salvation is by grace, for it is dependent upon the substitutionary, blood-atoning work of our Savior. For by grace are ye saved through faith, and that not of yourselves. And that not of yourselves. It is the gift of God. The gift of God, not of works, lest any man should boast. Ephesians 2, 8 and 9. Why is God so concerned about our hearts? For one thing, they are deceitful. The heart is deceitful above all things and desperately wicked. Who can know it? Jeremiah 17:9.

the sinner says in his heart, tomorrow I'll get saved. But tomorrow never comes, for when it does, it is today. Then he says again, tomorrow, and so continues his habit of lying before God. In James 4:17, God says, therefore, to him that knoweth to do good, and doeth it not, to him it is sin. Many of you know exactly what you ought to do, and yet do not do it, and your sin grows in the sight of God. Such thoughts as these are wicked, because they are working to harden and destroy your heart. They will enslave you and bring ruin to your soul. Let us make this hymn our prayer. Astonished and distressed, I turn mine eyes within, my heart with loads of guilt oppressed, the seat of every sin. What crowds of evil thoughts, what vile affections there! Envy and pride, deceit and guile, distrust and slavish fear. Almighty King of saints, these tyrant lusts subdue. Drive the old serpent from his seat, and all my powers renew. This done, my cheerful voice shall loud hosannas raise. My soul shall glow with gratitude. My lips proclaim thy praise. The tender heart of Jeremiah was filled with sorrow at the heavy tidings he was called to announce. It was difficult for him to contemplate the impending destruction of the holy city. Verse 19, my bowels, I am pained at my very heart. My heart maketh a noise in me. I cannot hold my peace, because thou hast heard, O my soul, the sound of the trumpet, the alarm of war. Jeremiah pleaded with the men of Judah and Jerusalem to repent of sin and return to God. Verse 3, break up your fallow ground and sow not among thorns. The fallow ground of our day must also be broken up. We are a nation in danger. Babylon fell because of sin. Sin caught up with Alexander the Great, and his empire quickly crumbled. The Roman Empire fell from inward corruption and sin. Our greatness as a nation does not depend on nuclear bombs, but on our righteous standards before a holy God. There is inward corruption all over this nation, and nobody seems concerned about it. The need is to deal with inward sin and not to swallow reformation pills. Verses 6 to 8, set up the standard toward Zion. Retire, stay not, for I will bring evil from the north and a great destruction. The lion has come up from his thicket, and the destroyer of the Gentiles is on his way. He has gone forth from his place to make thy land desolate, and thy city shall be laid waste without an inhabitant. For this gird you with sackcloth, lament and howl, for the fierce anger of the Lord is not turned back from us. Judah had seen the 10 tribes of the north go into captivity. Now Jeremiah is warning the people that unless they repent, a new northern power will be raised up by God to destroy them. It is a very serious matter to reject God, whether as an individual or as a nation. When the people of Jeremiah's day refused to turn unto God, God rejected them. When our Lord came into this world and offered himself as king to Israel, they rejected him, and he in turn rejected them. We read in Matthew 23:38, behold, your house is left unto you desolate. It is time for our people to wake up and see exactly what is taking place today. I know this preaching of the word is not popular, neither was it popular in Jeremiah's day. The principles of the Bible, which were once revered as the very bedrock of our nation, have now been isolated by secular humanists and considered something to be tolerated. Since I started preaching years ago, I have seen the Bible expelled from our entire educational system and replaced with atheism, evolution, and socialism. Humanistic educators

want nothing to do with God. Our present generation has, in its godless reign of immorality, succeeded in perpetrating the most heinous sin of all time, that of killing our own unborn babies. To the secular humanists, the right of a mother to have full say over her body takes precedent over the right of the unborn child to be protected at all costs. This is contrary to the word of Almighty God. I assure you that just as in Jeremiah's time, God's judgment will come upon this nation. We are living in an evil age. Secularists are welcoming homosexuals into the mainstream of society and into the church pulpits of the nation. The Bible standard of sexual purity is no longer binding on the population. The Bible stand against homosexuality, and the judgment of God upon it is no longer tolerated. Notice Jeremiah 4:22. For my people is foolish. They have not known me. They are sottish children, and they have none understanding. They are wise to do evil, but to do good they have no knowledge. A people who pretend to know God, who pretend to be Christians, who pretend to be followers of Jesus Christ, are a foolish people. We claim to be a very clever nation, and we are in everything but righteousness. We do not know God, nor do we follow in his ways. The people of Jeremiah's day were wise to do evil, but to do good they had no knowledge. It is the same with our nation today. Who in the world is more foolish or more ignorant than an atheist who denies the existence of God? What can be more foolish than being wise in the pleasures of sin that lead to judgment and hell? What can be more foolish than to have no knowledge of what God says in the Bible regarding what is right and pleasing to him? Not many years ago, wise men said, "This is God's word, and I dare not go against it." Today, they not only throw it aside, but they reject its authority on every hand. What are the results of this foolishness in the land? There has been a lowering of our entire national life. We have crooked politics and a betrayal of trust. We have immorality in the church as well as in the world. We have divorces and lawlessness on every hand. At one time, a railroad ran from Cripple Creek to Colorado Springs. It was 40 miles and it had a drop of 4,000 feet. Derailing switches were placed all along the way. If a single car got loose and started down the tracks, it might destroy a whole train of cars. So when a car did get loose, the trainman would wire ahead and a switchman would throw the derail switch and the runaway car would be thrown off the track. The history of the world contains many accounts of derailing switches. When nations forget God and refuse to acknowledge him, he derails them into oblivion. Our nation will stand only as long as it holds on to God. And friends, what's true of a nation is true of you. And God says today, what shall it profit a man if he gain the whole world and lose his soul? And what shall a man give in exchange for his soul? Friend, make sure you're saved. Don't play with religion. Don't be satisfied with anything but Christ. He alone is the one who died for you and can save you today. I know every one of you will want a copy of this message, along with the other three in this series, Studies in Jeremiah number 1. I know they'll be a great blessing to you, and I just trust that the Lord will bless the message today and encourage you along the way. This broadcast is sponsored by the People's Gospel Hour, Box 1660, Halifax, Nova Scotia, Canada, B3J3A1. Our United States address, the People's Gospel Hour, Box 55862, Boston, Massachusetts, 02205. This is Miracle Month for our program. I do not believe the Lord's work should be neglected in the summer. I believe we can reach just as many this month with the gospel message as any other month. It would be a blessing to hear from you this week.

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0: to upload the file, selects the style of music, and then his backup musicians bring the music to life. It's the art of
1: letting go. AI is not replacing anything for me. It's unlocking. It's enabling. It's allowing me to keep writing.
0: I'm Donna Water.
2: A new study says melatonin supplements could help night shift workers boost their body's DNA repair process. The findings are early but show promise as a simple way to help reduce long-term health risks from working the graveyard shift. More details at srnnews.com.
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1: 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We have breaking news of more wars, strife, and social unrest from all around the globe. 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

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I think you should listen too.

It was time for the revival at the big church on the hill, and the man that they had picked to speak had suddenly taken ill. It was the first day of the revival and almost time to start, and they were much in trouble, said the Reverend Mr. Sharp. Now, he was the regular pastor, and of course it wasn't the thing for him to do the preaching at his revival there that spring. They always picked an evangelist from some other church or town, or at least they had till this time when their speaker had gotten down. What about Preacher Adams? I heard somebody say, I know he's kind of noisy, but we could use him just one day. He was a little country preacher from the church across the creek, preached hellfire and damnation till you could feel it burn.

Well, they went to see the Reverend, and he said that he'd go. So they asked him to keep his sermon quiet and take it kind of slow. They asked him to keep his coat on and not to jump around, and explained they had dignitaries that were pretty much uptown. Well, the preacher said he'd do his best, but when he got up on the stand, he let the hallelujahs roll and really jumped around. Why, he got to preaching so loud and hard, I thought Ms. Carnes would faint. And you talk about education, well, all his isn'ts were ain'ts. But he stayed right in that Bible, and he stepped on people's toes. He told them they could fool him, but there was a God that knows. When the service had finally ended and the final hand had raised, the assistant pastor, a Sunday school teacher, and 14 deacons

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1: Our God does not reside in trees and in rocks and in cows and in elephants. 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
1: 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America.
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1: As a Christian, I have a blessed hope, the coming of the Lord Jesus Christ. 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
1: 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And the good part is He'll know me. And there won't be any mistake, amen. Do you know Him? I hope you know Him tonight.
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